0: Pennsylvania state budget deadline, now just a couple of weeks away, and little progress appears to have been made toward crafting a new spending plan. Governor Josh Shapiro has proposed, and the Democrat-controlled state house has passed, a budget that spends over $5 billion more than projected revenue. They want to drain the state's rainy day emergency fund to cover the deficit. But Republicans control the state Senate, and Majority Leader Joe Pittman has termed the Democrats' plan a, quote, performative budget, and says he would prefer to come to a collective agreement on a new plan. The state budget has not been passed on time any year during Shapiro's tenure as governor. It appears the streak is poised to continue. This could get interesting. Progressive Philadelphia District Attorney Larry Krasner has launched a high-profile televised fight with Mayor Sherelle Parker and City Council. He's demanding $5.6 million more for his office budget. That has sparked rumors he is setting the stage to challenge Parker when she stands for re-election next year. Krasner is also being mentioned as a potential progressive challenger to U.S. Senator John Fetterman, who has broken with his party on several key issues and who is up for re-election in 2028. And some good news, the Pittsburgh Post-Gazette reports that U.S. Steel now estimates it will spend between $2 billion and $2.5 billion to build a new hot strip mill at the Edgar Thomson Works in Braddock. The original estimate for the mill was about $1 billion. Investment in the new plant was part of a deal that saw Japan's Nippon Steel acquire U.S. Steel last year. The deal kept U.S. Steel's headquarters in Pittsburgh and included construction of the new plant. Read about all things Pennsylvania at patownhall.com. The American Legislative Exchange Council, or ALEC, works with legislators in each of the 50 states to share ideas and craft legislation designed to empower taxpayers and enact a pro-growth economic agenda. State Representative Eric Nelson of Westmoreland County co-chairs the ALEC Caucus in Pennsylvania's House of Representatives. He joins us now to discuss the work of the organization. Eric, welcome to Lincoln Radio Journal. Eric, when we talk about the American Legislative Exchange Council, members of our audience may not really know what ALEC is or maybe never have even heard about it. So give us a little background about the organization itself.
1: Oh, it's great to be here, Loam, and I really appreciate the opportunity to talk about ALEC, which is America's largest voluntary membership organization of state legislators and public. So we have public and private entities that participate, and it's a sharing of best practices, concepts. They'll have hearings and educational sessions, and it's really about promoting what I refer to as ALEC's top three principles, which are limited government, free markets, and federalism.
0: You've been a member of ALEC for a number of years. You've been in the legislature for several sessions now. So, Eric, how have you personally benefited from being part of ALEC? Has it helped you in crafting legislation, crafting amendments, and all the minutiae that goes into drafting a bill and getting it enacted into law?
1: Absolutely. And I've really benefited from my membership in ALEC. I'm now one of the state chairs for Pennsylvania. And so I'm a strong advocate for ALEC, so I would say there's a little bit of bias coming from me, but when we talk about Stephen Covey and the principles of effectiveness and as a small business owner, sharpening the saw is improvement and seeking information to be able to help best educate a legislator that has to make decisions on so many different areas. And one of the great things about ALEC, which took us a number of years, whether it was tax reform in Pennsylvania for small business, the Section 179 deduction tax, and how Pennsylvania's small businesses were not being treated the same as their large corporations. It took us 5 years to make that change, and those principles of equal treatment and the depth needed to help convince other legislators, key component. Another great piece of legislation that I credit ALEC for being an enormous part of was our Zuckerbucks legislation that, if you remember back in the very contentious 2020 election, there was millions and millions of dollars throughout the United States, and in Pennsylvania, specific monies were sent from Zuckerberg, which we refer to as Zuckerbucks, to given counties, and those counties then were able to hyper-extract votes from the areas. And we shut that practice down in Pennsylvania and did it in a bipartisan manner. And Alec was a core component of that. I serve on a number of, they call them task forces. So there's energy and agriculture. There's an elections task force. There's a civil justice. We, in Pennsylvania, we have a bill that's about to pass out of the Senate, ALEC model policy that is related to sex trafficking, and developed in concert with the Pennsylvania and National Restaurant and Lodging Association to instill uniform best practices to help confront just a really dark and growing entity. So whether it's from tax policy to sex trafficking, ALEC is really helping to craft national policy and Pennsylvania policy. And I personally have worked with them to get these things across the finish line.
0: We are talking with State Representative Eric Nelson, who represents the 57th State Legislative District, that really right in the middle of Westmoreland County. And he is state co-chairman of the American Legislative Exchange Council here in Pennsylvania. And Eric, as we look to the fact that we are now very deep in the state budget making process, theoretically to be passed by the end of June, we'll see about that. In terms of ALEC, what sort of policies and best practices does ALEC promote when it comes to responsible state government budgeting?
1: I find ALEC is a very useful tool on principles, big picture principles of freedom, lower taxes, limited regulations, and of course they get involved in individual state rights, but those lowering taxes and limiting regulations, those are core components to Pennsylvania's budget. A number of years ago, when the Republicans were in the majority and we passed a multi-year step down of our corporate net income taxes, because time and time again, it's been proven in the real world that lower taxes mean higher prosperity. And Pennsylvania has been growing, not as fast as we'd like, but the regulation and regulation reforms that we were able to achieve, much from the hard work and hard-nosed approach that the Senate took last year to eliminate the regional greenhouse gas initiative. Pennsylvania had not built a new power plant since Governor Wolf signed that executive order for Reggie, so that was back in 2019, and we were able to get that repealed. And we saw what happened to energy prices, not because of data centers, but because our baseload power plants closed at a faster rate than they were being replaced, and less power means higher prices for everyone. So the components of ALEC, of lowering taxes, limiting regulation, really weave themselves, or there is an opportunity to weave them, both in the budget and in the codes. And that includes even education policy.
0: Energy costs, of course, are something that have been rising dramatically. It's putting a pinch on consumers, Eric. And you hit on a really good point there, that we have seen more power plants close than open. As you look forward, and I understand Republicans are in a, well, one-seat minority in the state House, but were Republicans to get back in charge, looking ahead at energy, are there ways that we can reduce regulations and otherwise encourage the development of more power plants, just so that we can continue to keep pace with economic growth? And, oh, also, by the way, a lot of vehicles are being switched from fossil fuels to electricity, so there's a growing demand there as well.
1: There's such opportunity. If we were in the majority able to drive policy, some of the things I think that get lost in the argument, because politically there is an effort to keep people polarized and against the wall. But in a bipartisan way, with Republican-driven policy, responsible economic development is achievable. Just even eliminating the lawfare that is happening. And I think Pennsylvanians don't realize that these C4 corporations that are oftentimes funded not just by out-of-state money, but by out-of-the-country money, those lawsuits delay investment. So the tolling of an air permit, let's say, would, if we implemented policy that said, should, let's say, a power plant enter into a lawsuit from an environmental group that is funded by a C4 organization, these are very organized, very wealthy, and very sophisticated efforts to delay the implementation of more power plants, because other countries benefit from that. And if a air permit did not expire during the course of a lawsuit, the company would still need to win the lawsuit. The permits would still all need to be approved, but it would prevent them from going back to step one and having to start all over again. And that's really the goal of lawfare, to delay the project to the point that that company wanting to invest billions in Pennsylvania and bring millions of man hours of work, they leave the state and go somewhere else. You know, and we've seen that from compressed natural gas that was wanting to go into Marcus Hook over in Philadelphia and allow Pennsylvania's natural gas to change the global dynamics in Europe. That plant was blocked. The Invenergy plant, and actually 8 major multi-billion dollar investments since Governor Wolf signed REGI, were canceled in Pennsylvania. Whether it's a brand new steel mill, the largest, cleanest rolling mill that U.S. Steel wanted to put in, Pennsylvania's and Pittsburgh's Allegheny County Department of Health for 2 years would not approve the permit. And so U.S. Steel had no choice. The equipment, Lohman, was sitting on the banks of the river in Pittsburgh, and they floated it down and built a plant in West Virginia and Alabama, and those plants are thriving, and those states are getting the jobs and the revenue, and Pennsylvania will not. And those types of policies, limited government, limited regulation, that's not anti-environment. Higher standards and higher principles we can achieve together.
0: Well, Pennsylvania, you know, even though we benefit, as you well know, Eric, from great abundance of natural resources, transportation, and a wonderful workforce, we still shoot ourselves in the foot with policy and regulations. But it is great that organizations like the American Legislative Exchange Council and the lawmakers who are part of it, including its state co-chairman Eric Nelson, are working to try and improve the Commonwealth. Please give us a website where folks can go if they want to learn more about these issues that you and Alec are working on.
1: They could go to my website, which is www.repnelson.com, and they could also go to the Alec website, which is alec.org. It would pop up. There's really some great information.
0: State Representative Eric Nelson of Westmoreland County. Eric, thank you for being with us. Appreciate it.
1: Absolutely, Lohman. Really appreciate the time.
0: Despite last year's large property tax increase, the city of Pittsburgh is once again facing a significant budget deficit. We get details now from Eric Montardi and Alec Sodini on this Allegheny Institute report.
2: Hello and welcome to the Allegheny Institute Report on the Lincoln Institute Radio Journal. I'm Alec Sodini, and today I am joined by Research Director at the Allegheny Institute, Eric Montardi. Eric, how are you today?
3: I'm great, Alex. I hope you are as well.
2: I am. Thank you very much for asking. The city of Pittsburgh recently released its annual comprehensive financial report, and this essentially gives an insight as to how the city performed financially last year. We've also seen the mayor ask city council to reopen the budget to account for a number of increased expenditures, and this has sort of put the city's financial situation back into mainstream thought. Can you give our listeners a general overview on how the city did financially last year?
3: I'd be happy to. Overall, the city ended the year with a deficit, which is never a good result. So if you look at how much money was collected in revenue, that was $658 million. How much was spent, that was $708 million. That resulted in a $50 million deficit. Now, of course, with accounting and actual numbers and looking at everything that happened in the year, there's money that gets transferred, and then where the city ends the year with its fund balance. But looking at the actual performance of 2025, with how much money was brought in and how much was spent, the city ran a $50 million deficit.
2: Most of the city's revenue comes from various forms of taxes. How did the city's tax collections fare last year?
3: Compared to what the city budgeted for the year, the actual revenues came in about $10 million less. The biggest source of tax revenue is property taxes on all the taxable real estate in the city of Pittsburgh. That has undergone a lot of issues in the last few years, most of it due to a lawsuit over how the county was submitting data to the state that calculates the factor that is used in property tax appeals. And that factor has gone down, and there have been a lot of appeals that have been won by commercial property owners, specifically the skyscrapers that are in downtown Pittsburgh. In 2025, surprisingly, the actual collections outperformed the budget, and the controller attributed this to there was just a slowdown in the appeal activities, and the Department of Finance just improved on its collection strategies, but still said, in the controller's opinion, that there needs to be a countywide reassessment. The second largest source of revenue is the wage tax, or the earned income tax, which is on the earnings of City of Pittsburgh residents who work in the city. That tax actually came in below budget. We had this situation in 2024 where property taxes were down compared to budget and wage tax was higher than budget. That was a reversal in 2025. There's other large taxes that the city collects: payroll preparation, which is on businesses, parking, when people park a car and they pay for that transaction. One other interesting tax source that we have talked about for and had an impact in 2025, simply because it is no longer being collected, is the facilities usage fee. And that was a fee slash tax determined by the courts that was paid by non-resident athletes and performers when they utilized the stadiums or one of the other publicly funded venues in the city of Pittsburgh. That went through a few years of litigation, and in September of 2025, the Supreme Court invalidated the tax. The city had budgeted about $6 million and brought in $3 million. That tax is now gone, and the non-resident athletes and performers are going to have to pay the 1% earned income tax that would fall on non-residents. Besides the taxes it levies, the city also levies fees, licenses, permits. The state provides pension aid. That's a rather large revenue. And then, of course, there's the American Rescue Plan money that came from the federal government as a result of COVID. 2025 was the first year in the last five where there was not a transfer from the American Rescue Plan Trust Fund to the general fund, as that money is essentially expended.
2: While the city has collected a lot of money, it's also spent a lot of money, as we have chronicled over the years. What did last year's expenditures look like?
3: Of that $708 million, about 60% of it goes to three functions. There's the Department of Finance, the Bureau of Police, and the Bureau of Fire. And the Department of Finance is a large expenditure because that is where the city accounts for its debt and pension expenditures. So it's not that the department is very large, it's just there are those two expenses that are very large under the department's heading. Those three departments each spent over $100 million in 2025, and with various results, either above or below what was budgeted. There's another six functions that spent about $20 million or more, and those are in public works and also in public safety.
2: The city controller has sounded the alarm on the city's financial situation for a few years now. What has she recommended, and what has the Allegheny Institute recommended in the past to help improve the city's financial situation?
3: The controller's recommendation is to focus on growth and to focus on core services. And I think for the city government and for our recommendations over the years, whether they be the benchmark city reports, looking at budgets, looking at audits, it's if the city can focus on core functions and core services, then the growth is going to follow, right? I mean, the city has tried for a long time to grow its way out of its problems by using tax incentives and subsidies for developers. The results have proven that that really does not work when you're not addressing the underlying issues. If we look first at what we've done with the benchmark city report, it's trying to compare on a per capita basis what the city spends in a given year versus what the benchmark city has spending in that same year. And if we look at 2025, all the governmental funds, so general fund, the capital spending, community development spending, the American Rescue Plan, and all the other funds that the city government operates, that came out to around $950 million, with the census population estimate of 307,000, that equates to spending of around $3,096. If the controller is saying you need to focus on core services, which most municipalities begin with public safety, public works, then it's looking at what non-core services could be privatized, outsourced, consolidated, where you achieve the savings in order to then bring that per capita spending down. In the brief, we referenced the Competitive Pittsburgh Task Force, which wrote a report in 1996, and they said the same thing, that the city needs to focus on core services and can't waste resources on things that are done better by others. The question is how serious city policymakers are on achieving those savings. You alluded earlier to the 2026 budget. That budget was passed in December of 2025 with a property tax increase. There was a lot of debate over what are the city's core services? What are its functions? Can the city afford to transfer money to functions that maybe are better performed by foundations or nonprofits? But the decision that they came with was, after proposing a 30% property tax increase, was to settle on a 20% property tax increase. The controller last year had said 2025 through 2029 were going to be very lean years. We've seen 1 year get audited, 2025, that was a deficit. Now we know that 2026, there's a tax increase. And when you look through the five-year forecast of the budget that was adopted, and then it was reopened and amended in April of this year, where the city expects to end in 2030 is 10% of its ending fund balance as a percentage of its expenditures. That is the minimum threshold that the city sets for itself.
2: Very informative as always, Eric, and I thank you very much for joining me today. 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For Eric Montardi, this is Alex Sodini, and this has been the Allegheny Institute Report on the Lincoln Institute Radio Journal.
0: Pennsylvania's state budget process is broken and needs reform. So says Emily Bry from Americans for Prosperity Pennsylvania on this Lincoln Radio Journal commentary.
4: Harrisburg is once again racing towards the June 30th budget deadline, and the question before lawmakers is bigger than whether they can get a deal done on time. After last year's 135-day budget impasse, Pennsylvanians deserve more than another last-minute agreement held together by gimmicks and wishful thinking. Our taxpayers deserve a budget that can survive the next downturn and stop pretending state government can spend faster than taxpayers can even earn. Governor Josh Shapiro's proposed budget is being sold as an investment agenda. That is language Harrisburg always uses when it wants to spend more. Beneath the branding is a basic math problem. The governor's $53.26 billion proposal would increase spending by $2.72 billion, or 5.4%, while revenues under the current tax structure are projected to grow by only $919 million, or 1.9%. To make the numbers work, the plan would require $6.5 billion in new revenue. Pennsylvania's rainy day fund exists for emergencies and economic downturns, not to reinforce a recurring spending problem. Using reserves to balance a budget may make the spreadsheet work for 1 year, but it does not solve the structural deficit. This tactic simply moves the bill to next year, when taxpayers will be asked again to pay. The Independent Fiscal Office has already made the danger clear. Pennsylvania faces a structural deficit that could grow substantially in the years ahead, and the state's financial reserves could be exhausted as soon as the 2027-2028 fiscal year if lawmakers keep using them to support spending levels the economy cannot sustain. This is the real debate in the June budget negotiations. Not whether education matters. Of course it does. Not whether public safety matters. It absolutely does. Not whether infrastructure, healthcare, and economic opportunities matter. They absolutely do. The question is whether Harrisburg can fund core priorities without building a budget that depends on one-time money, speculative revenues, and future tax hikes. Right now, Senate Republican leaders are raising exactly the concerns taxpayers should want raised. The House has advanced the governor's budget framework, but the Senate has warned that the spending level is too high and that any final deal must better respect taxpayers now and in the future. Families across Pennsylvania make hard choices every single day. They delay purchases, they cut expenses, they compare prices, and they save for emergencies. Small businesses are forced to do the same. They cannot declare every want a necessity. They cannot use a savings account as a permanent income. They cannot count on a future tax scheme to cover today's payroll. Harrisburg should not get a pass from the rules everyone else lives by. The right answer is not another temporary patch. The right answer is rules-based budgeting. That is why the Responsible Budgeting Act, introduced as House Bill 1947 by Representative Tom Jones, deserves serious attention this legislative session. The bill would put long overdue guardrails around state spending by establishing a limit on fiscal year spending, addressing emergency spending, creating requirements around raising revenue, and establishing a Commonwealth Reserve Fund. This concept is simple. State government should not grow faster than the economy that supports it. The legislation's co-sponsorship memo describes a spending limit tied to trend economic growth, a deficit break, limits on raising revenue, a reserve fund, and rules for emergency spending and surplus revenues, including tax rebates and debt reduction. In plain English, that means lawmakers would have to prioritize. They would have to make trade-offs. They would have to defend new spending instead of assuming taxpayers will just absorb it. Critics of the spending limits often argue that rules tie lawmakers' hands, but that's the point. Good rules tie the hands of politicians before politicians tie the hands of taxpayers. The lesson for Harrisburg here is clear. When government avoids hard budget choices, taxpayers eventually pay for the delay. Pennsylvania cannot tax, spend, and reserve drain its way into prosperity. A competitive Commonwealth needs lower costs, predictable policy, responsible reserves, and a government that understands every dollar it spends first had to be earned by someone else. The June budget negotiations are a test. Lawmakers can pass another budget that looks balanced on paper while deepening the structural deficit underneath, or they can choose a better path. Discipline over denial, taxpayers over special interests, and long-term stability over short-term applause. Pennsylvanians are not asking Harrisburg to do the impossible. They're asking Harrisburg to do what they do every day, live within its means. This is Emily Bry, State Director with Americans for Prosperity, Pennsylvania.
0: 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The Lincoln Radio Journal is produced weekly by the Lincoln Institute of Public Opinion Research, Incorporated. The Lincoln Institute is completely funded through the generosity of individuals, corporations, and philanthropic foundations, including the Pennsylvania Manufacturers Association, the Allegheny Foundation of Pittsburgh, and the Houston Foundation of Coatesville, all of whom have helped to underwrite the cost of this program. Lincoln Radio Journal is a trademark of the Lincoln Institute of Public Opinion Research, Incorporated. Comments and opinions expressed on this program are those of the guests and do not necessarily reflect the views of the Lincoln Institute or of this radio station. From the Frederick W. Anton III Center in Harrisburg, I'm Loman Henry. 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
1: 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I'm meteorologist Ben Kuchner-Kavich with your Erie News Now First Warning Weather Update.
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3: Welcome to the archives of Radio Curious. I'm Barry Vogel. What animals think and how their thoughts might be understood is the topic of this archive edition of Radio Curious. A certain amount of insight into this curious question may be obtained from the book Animals in Translation, Using the Mysteries of Autism to Decode Animal Behavior, by Professor Temple Grandin. Grandin, born in 1947, was diagnosed with autism at the age of 2 years and did not begin to speak until she was 4 years old. She earned a master's degree and a PhD in animal science and is now a professor of animal science at Colorado State University in Fort Collins, Colorado. In Animals in Translation, Grandin explores the world of animals, their pain, fear, aggression, relationships, and communication. She believes that autistic people at times think the way animals think, putting them in a strong position to translate animal talk. When I spoke with Professor Grandin from her office in Fort Collins, Colorado in March 2006, we began our conversation when I asked her to define autism.
4: Autism is a neurological developmental disorder the child's born with. About half of children with autism never become verbal and remain very handicapped. And then you have a whole big range that goes all the way from genius scientists like Einstein to somebody that's a whole lot, lower functioning. When I was 2.5 years old, I was no speech, screaming, constant tantrums, no eye contact. Used to sit and just spin a little brass thing on the bed for hours and hours, just tune out the world. Loud sounds hurt my ears. And I was very lucky to get very good educational intervention and had teachers that worked with me for hours, keeping me engaged. If you think a young child has autism, the worst thing you could do with an autistic 2 or 3 year old is let them watch TV all day. You got to get them into a good program where a good teacher is working with them.
3: What was it in your experience that brought you to where you are now as an associate professor of animal science?
4: Well, it's a whole lot of different things. I had some excellent teachers. When I was in high school, I was a goof-around student that got constantly teased. I just didn't want to study. I didn't see any reason to study. And then Mr. Carlock, my science teacher, got me interested. Because the only refuges I had away from teasing were with other students that had shared interests in science projects, electronics projects, and riding horses. Because when I did those activities, nobody was teasing me. And mentor teachers in high school and college can be really, really critical in success.
3: Was it riding horses that brought you to the animal world?
4: Well, that was one of the things. And the other thing that got me interested in animals was when my mother got remarried, that brought a relative into the family that had a ranch. And I went out there in the summer and visited, and I watched cattle going through the squeeze chute for their vaccinations. And, of course, I got fascinated with that and might wonder why did I get fascinated with that. When puberty hit, I had horrible anxiety attacks, horrible panic attacks, just nonstop panic attacks. It was like being in a constant state of stage fright all the time. desperate for relief. And I noticed when they put the cattle in the squeeze chute to hold them for their vaccinations, sometimes the animals would just kind of relax. And so I tried getting in the squeeze chute, and it calmed me down. Pressure is calming to the nervous system. And then I built a kind of a wood squeeze chute device I could get into. And what Mr. Carlock did to motivate me is he said, well, if you want to find out why it relaxes you, then you need to study all the scientific stuff. Now that gave me a motivation to want to become a scientist. And I went from being a goof-around student to a good student. Now, since I'm a visual thinker, I was terrible at math. Algebra was absolutely hopeless. But all my other subjects I did well in.
3: What is a visual thinker?
4: Basically, all of my thinking is in pictures. Like, for example, when I was talking about the squeeze chute and the ranch, I started seeing pictures of the squeeze chute and the ranch, and language narrates the pictures in my mind. My mind works like Google for images. Put in a keyword, you get pictures. Basically, it's no picture, no thought. And that's given me insight into animals. Animals don't think in words. And to understand an animal, you have to get away from thinking in verbal language and thinking in pictures, thinking in smells, thinking in sounds, and putting these different sensory information into categories.
3: How do you determine the way that animals think in sounds and smells and pictures?
4: Well, one thing is neuroscience, and I've studied a lot of neuroscience. And once you take away language, there's no other way that you can think. And there's been some very interesting studies done in a certain type of Alzheimer's patient called frontal temporal lobe dementia. And this Alzheimer's will go in.

0: will come out of a person who's had no previous interest in either art or music. So it kind of shows that those more sensory-based things are buried underneath language. Now, of course, artists have a lot more visual thinking than people that might be in a non-visual kind of field. Another indicator that animals think in pictures is and in sensory-based impressions is how they get fear memories. I knew a horse that was afraid of black hats. He'd been abused by somebody wearing a black hat. You couldn't get near this horse with a black hat. White hats were fine, but black cowboy hats, you couldn't get near him. There was another horse that was afraid of white saddle pads, naked white saddle pads. If the saddle was on top of the saddle pad, it was okay, because that's a different picture. Saddle on top of pad is a different picture than naked white saddle pad. Somebody had probably been sacking him out and flapping that in his face and scaring him with it.
1: Do you think that that has to do with why some dogs bark at people in uniform and other dogs don't?
0: Well, yes, because the dog associates the uniform with, you know, maybe something really bad like getting maced. I just talked to a lady the other day where the UPS man had maced her dog, and he hates that brown truck, and he recognizes the truck, he recognizes the uniform, and that dog doesn't like it.
1: In your book, Animals in Translation, you talk about curiosity and fear being core emotions in animals.
0: Yes.
1: Tell us about that.
0: Well, fear motivates an animal to get away from predators. And, high-strung animals with really nervous genetics are higher fear than animals with calmer genetics. But curiosity is also a drive because it gets animals out doing things. And the thing that's interesting is that the high-strung animal, like an Arab horse, if you were to place a flag out in the middle of the pasture, the Arab horse will walk up to it first. But if you shoved that flag suddenly into that horse's stall, the Arab's going to panic way before the workhorse is going to panic. You know, I call that the paradox of novelty. The animal that's got the high-strung, more fearful temperament is often the first animal to approach a novel object if they can approach it voluntarily on their own. But they're also the first animal to panic if you shove that novel object in their face suddenly and they cannot get away from it. You know, novelty, new things are both scary and attractive.
1: So when you say a high-strung animal, you mean an animal that has been bred in a certain way
0: Yes.
1: to achieve certain benefits, and this might be an unanticipated consequence?
0: Well, yes, and you take a border collie dog is going to startle more easily and get scared more easily than a Rottweiler. Rottweiler's been bred to be a guard dog, and one of the things you're going to breed a guard dog to do is be low fear.
1: And also calm.
0: Yeah, but the border collie is very aware of every little thing around in the environment. The high-strung animal is often more aware of what's going on in the environment. And a lot of people say that they're more intelligent. I don't have any way of proving that, but they definitely will notice little things that the calmer animal may not notice.
1: So when we consider animal thinking and how animals perceive their world and respond to it, how would you define that? How would you explain that to us?
0: Well, it's going to be all in sensory-based information. Dogs are very sensitive to tone of voice. I mean, they can tell whether you're angry or happy just by the way that you talk to them. These fear memories that I told you about, you can get touch fear memories, where let's say a horse was abused with a jointed bit, and you can't ride him with a bit, with a snaffle bit that's jointed. But if you put a bit in his mouth that's a solid one-piece bit, he's going to be just fine because it's a different feeling picture. The thing about these sensory-based memories is they're very specific. A jointed bit feels different than a one-piece bit. And I know three or four people where they had a horse that they just couldn't ride at all, and they changed the bit and got rid of the feared thing, which was the feeling of the jointed bit, then the horse was fine. See, that's very specific. You know, it's much more specific than the way humans think.
1: Would you anticipate that the horse would be able to see the jointed bit as it's brought to it?
0: Usually the fear memory is in just one sensory modality. Visual is the most common. And he's probably not going to react too badly until he feels it, because that tends to be a touch memory.
1: Well, I bring that up because you mention in your book about animals that are able to

0: see expressions or see certain patterns of behavior by the people who care for them and bring them things.
1: Well, and they know, you know, a lot of people say, oh, this dog's got, you know, ESP, or I think in most cases the dog is just very sensitive to little changes in behavior. Like, okay, he knows you're getting ready to go to the dog park even before you pick up the keys in the purse, because you're kind of rushing around the house and doing certain activities you do right before you go to the dog park. And he picks up on that. He's just noticing the details.
0: I've noticed that in my dog when I get ready to go out to the woods. She's ready to go.
1: Well, because that's something that she really likes doing.
0: And she knows when I put on those boots, that's where we're headed.
1: That's right. And I think a lot of dogs today need a lot more exercise, and there's an awful lot of animals today that aren't getting socialized with their own kind. And this has caused problems with fighting with dogs and even horses fighting. I mean, you raise a horse in the backyard and he never learns as a young colt how to socialize with other horses. He'll often be vicious towards other horses.
0: Well, there are a couple of questions there that I'd like to pursue. But first, I want to say that in this edition of Radio Curious, we're talking with Professor Temple Grandin about her new book called Animals in Translation. Temple Grandin teaches at Colorado State University in Fort Collins, Colorado, and is an autistic person who thinks in pictures, not in words, not in sentences. You're listening to Radio Curious. I'm Barry Vogel. Temple Grandin, in training dogs, are there ideas that you could recommend as to how to do it more successfully, to socialize a dog in as many ways as would be appropriate?
1: Well, we need to get puppies socialized, but we also need to be socializing adolescent dogs and young adult dogs with mature dogs. And to get proper socialization for, like, inter-dog interaction, they need to be doing it off-leash out in the dog park. Because in the mind of the dog, when you loosen the dog park, that's like one category of behavior. And when you're on your owner's leash, that's another category of behavior. Like, maybe I have to guard my owner, but out in the dog park, I can just run around. It's also essential to socialize puppies and adolescent dogs to young children. Dogs need to be taught when they're young that you are nice to all little kids. And you can get into some potentially bad situations if you have a dog that's never been socialized to little kids, because, see, a little kid is much smaller than a big adult, and the dog may not realize that that's a person, too. He needs to learn that when he's really young. And you don't want to just socialize them to your own kids. You want to train them at all little kids you are nice to. So you need to take him around to daycare centers and other places like that when he's a puppy and when he's young, so he learns that all little kids you are always nice.
0: So beyond taking them to daycare centers, are there other suggestions that you have? Because obviously we're looking at a situation where a dog could seriously injure a child, a baby.
1: Well, I'm suggesting taking puppies around to daycare centers.
0: Socializing them when they're little.
1: That's right. And there's not going to be any safety issue then. And, you know, even when the Rottweiler's a puppy, he's not going to hurt anybody. And this is the time that we need to be, you know, training the puppy that, you know, these little people are people too. And even if you were using the Rottweiler as a guard dog, I'd still want to have it trained that all little kids you are nice to. And this needs to be done with puppies.
0: And how about horses? You were talking about socializing horses a moment ago.
1: Well, there's a lot of problems with stallions, being difficult to ride, difficult to handle. And a lot of this is caused by locking them up in a stall, and the young stallion doesn't get to interact with other mature horses and learn the give and take of social behavior. Because you can go out to the Bureau of Land Management pens where they have Mustangs for adoption, and you can have a whole pen full of stallions, and they're not fighting. That's because they were, you know, they learned social rules, and they'll be like one stallion, he'll be the boss, and they don't try to depose him until he gets old and crotchety. But horses that are reared by themselves often can't get along with other horses, and you get horrendous fights. I mean, when I was a child, all the dogs ran loose, and yes, there were downsides, dogs getting hit by cars, but there were very few problems with dog bites and very vicious dog fights where a dog ends up in the veterinary clinic.
0: Let's talk about animals as specialists, as cognitive specialists. you say that they probably are, and comparing animals and people with autism to normal people, you call the normal people generalists. What do you mean by that?
1: Well, there's been some brain research that shows that the normal brain tends to drop out detail. This is research by Dr. Nancy Minshew in Pittsburgh, and the autistic brain tends to hone in on the detail. Well, animals home in on the detail. You probably have heard of autistic savant skills, skills in art, skills in memorizing the entire subway system, the entire city map system. Those are feats of great memory. You also get a similar situation in migratory birds. Like, for example, a Canada goose only has to be shown the route once, and then he knows the way. And he remembers a whole lot of different things, sights along the way, even smells and sounds along the way.
0: How do they absorb this? Is this something in their brain structure?
1: Well, you see, verbal language, I think, really reduces the capacity of the brain for memory. One of the things I have, for visual thinking, I got a tremendous, internet of websites in my head of images that I've downloaded, for the past 58 years. You know, when I was younger, I didn't have as much, as many different images. But this sensory-based memory, there's just tremendous data storage in the brain.
0: How can a person who is not autistic draw on the sensory-based memory that we all have?
1: Well, one of the things is sometimes I find my best design ideas come when I'm drifting off to sleep. I get the clearest images. When I design equipment, I can actually test run it in my head. I think there's genetic differences in people on how much of a visual thinker you are. You know, if a 10 on a scale of 1 to 10, and a 10 was a super, super visual thinker that can do full motion video in their head, and a 1 was no visual thinking at all, and there are some people that are that way. If I say church steeple to them, there's no image there at all. Most people get kind of a vague, generalized one. But then if I say to them, shut your eyes and think about specific churches, they can then think about some specific churches, where I only have specific ones. So I think people can work on, being a better visualizer. But I don't think you're going to take a person who's an extremely poor visualizer and make them into a 10. You might be able to raise them up to a scale of 4.
0: In terms of language-based thinking, does that interfere or affect your ability to read?
1: No, when I read, I just translate the book into a movie. And if I'm reading a science fiction book with a lot of description, I can, see the planet or whatever it is, or the rocket ship or whatever they're describing, like a movie.
0: I do that too, and I've never considered myself to be autistic. Sitting here talking with you by phone in my studio and you in your office, I have this image of what you look like based on the book and what I've seen other professors' offices to look like.
1: Yeah, kind of messy. That's what mine is. Visual thinking is a continuum, and there's a lot of non-autistic people that are visual thinkers. Also, a lot of people that are dyslexic and have other learning problems are really good visual thinkers, often also really good with animals. It's a continuum, and I'm just on the extreme end of the visual thinking continuum.
0: Well, let's go back to the topic of your book, Animals in Translation, and the way people who are more autistic than not are good with animals.
1: Well, some of the nonverbal people with autism really get along with animals, and it's very variable. There are some that get along with them just great and others that don't. And the ones that don't, it's usually due to sensory sensitivities. People with autism often have problems with loud noise hurting the ears. So if the dog barks, that hurts their ears. But then there's a whole number of nonverbal people with autism that done just great therapeutic riding programs, and that's an activity that they just love to do.
0: How would a person help to identify someone, either themselves or their children or family members, who they suspect may be autistic?
1: Well, it's a continuum. It goes all the way from a brilliant scientist that's kind of aloof and not very social and eccentric, down to people that remain nonverbal and will have to live in a supervised situation for the rest of their life. There's a milder version of autism called Asperger's, where there's no obvious speech delay, and a lot of engineers and highly technical people are a mild Asperger's. We wouldn't have any technology if you didn't have some autistic and Asperger traits, because after all, the really social people wouldn't have even have invented the first stone spear. The social people back in the caveman days would have been sitting around the fire yakking, while some Asperger person was back there chipping out the stone spear and inventing it.
0: Does that take us to the connection between music and language?
1: Yes, and there's, I think animals use a lot of musical things. I mean, there's some people that are really into language that say, well, yeah, music doesn't really do anything for humans. But music has to have been important because the brain has got five different circuits just for different things in music, rhythm, tone, and if it was not important, why would you have so many brain circuits? And there's been some interesting work done on prairie dogs up in Flagstaff, Arizona, and they seem to have the calls that are kind of musical-like that have an adjective-like function, a verb-like function, and a noun-like function to describe different predators that are attacking the colony. They have a basic call for coyote, but then they can describe the particular coyote. Is he the one that runs from hole to hole or one that just sits at one hole and waits for a prairie dog to come out? And then the verb-like function is the speed of the call, kind of the urgency of it.
0: You also mentioned in your description of prairie dogs the fact that different colonies or groups of prairie dogs have different forms of communication of the examples that you just gave.
1: Yeah, they kind of develop their own local dialects. I mean, that's similar to different, colonies of chimpanzees and, you know, in terms of tool making. I mean, you'll have one group that might be getting ants out of the ant hill with a stick by sticking it in as a tool, and others that didn't learn that.
0: And how do we define or characterize their learning? Is that trial and error?
1: Well, sometimes it's trial and error, but sometimes there's some real problem solving. There's been some interesting research done with crows that was published in the journal Science, where crows were given bent paperclip wires to snag a little bucket out of a tube, and this little bucket had food in it. And then after the crow learned how to use the hook to get the food out, then they took the hooks away and just gave the crow a straight wire. And, of course, the crow got very frustrated sticking that in there, couldn't get the bucket out. And then one day the crow sticks the wire into a crack in the table and bends it and makes a hook. That's true thinking. That's solving a problem under new conditions.
0: Which is not trial and error.
1: No, that's not trial and error.
0: That's taking what you have learned and applying it to a new situation.
1: That's right.
0: In the description of yourself, you are characterized as someone who would find the basic principles of a situation or of a problem, as opposed to looking at the facts. An example that I remember is if the animals fall down in the slaughterhouse, there's a problem with the floor.
1: Well, there'd be a problem with the floor, or there could be a problem with rough handling and excessive use of electric prods and getting the cattle all excited. It could be either thing. And in the scoring system that I, designed for slaughter plants, instead of telling them how to build floors, you measure whether or not the cattle fall down. And if more than 1% fall down, they fail the audit. It's just that simple. And that system has been used very successfully by McDonald's, Wendy's, and Burger King. And now, in the really good plants, it's way less than 1 in 100 that falls down. It's 1 in 1,000 that falls down.
0: So when you go about finding the basic principle, is that a formula that you apply?
1: No, it's what basically, you see, normal people get a hypothesis or a general principle, and then they shove all the little details into it. That's called top-down thinking. My thinking's bottoms up. It's like putting together a jigsaw puzzle. I collect lots of little details. And it's sort of like if someone gave you a jigsaw puzzle just in a shopping bag and the box was long since lost, you'd have no idea what the picture on the puzzle was. You start to put it together, and maybe you get 25% of the puzzle put together, and then I'm going to go, oh, it has a picture of a horse on it. That's the way I think, kind of piece things together until I see I can put just enough together to figure out what the solution is.
0: Well, Temple Grandin, author of Animals in Translation, I want to thank you for being with us on Radio Curious. And before we close, I'd like to ask you to tell us about an interesting book that you've read lately.
1: Well, I read a book by Franz De Waal called Our Inner Ape. I thought it was extremely interesting. It compared and contrasted the behavior of the chimpanzee, which in some cases can get quite warlike, to the very gentle bonobo that's always making love, not war, all the time, and describing how some of the chimp behavior is, you know, some of the fighting and things like this was similar to human behavior. And, you know, maybe we are sort of, you know, our behavior may be sort of in between the bonobo and the chimp. I mean, it had a whole lot of really good insights and some scary insights. They described one incident where chimps that had grown up together, this sounds like warfare with people, had grown up together, finally grew into a really big colony, and then drifted apart into two colonies. And then they got in a war and were fighting each other, and was one chimpanzee like tortured an old grandpa chimp, you know, that he used to know. That sounds a little bit like some of the things that people do, where the whole thing with happened over in Serbia, where you had next door neighbors killing each other. It's a very, very interesting book, and I think it'll give you a lot of insights into some of our own behavior.
0: Well, Temple Grandin, thank you very much for being with us on Radio Curious.
1: Well, thank you very much for having me.
0: Professor Temple Grandin teaches animal science at Colorado State University in Fort Collins, Colorado. She's the author of Animals in Translation, Using the Mysteries of Autism to Decode Animal Behavior. The book she recommended in 2006 is Our Inner Ape by Franz De Waal. This program was recorded in March 2006. There are now over 630 archive editions on Radio Curious. 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They're free for you to enjoy, download, and share as you wish. We appreciate your cards, letters, and ideas about our programming and look forward to hearing from you. 280 North Oak, Ukiah, California, 95482, 707-462-6541. Angie Boyles Askham is the assistant producer. I'm host and producer Barry Vogel. Thank you for listening.

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2: 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A few scattered showers overnight, low 54, then becoming mostly sunny for Monday and a high of 69.
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4: Big decisions could be reshaping science funding in the United States. This week on Planetary Radio. I'm Sarah El Ahmed of the Planetary Society, with more of the human adventure across our solar system and beyond. Space policy is moving fast, and the choices that are being made right now could reshape the future of U.S. science and exploration for generations to come. This week, I sit down with Jack Corelli, our Director of Government Relations, for an update on everything that's shaking up NASA right now. And in What's Up with our Chief Scientist, Bruce Betts, we'll be revealing the long-awaited names of the Artemis III astronauts. This week, we're covering a lot of ground. Jack Corelli, our Director of Government Relations, joins me to walk through some of the biggest developments in U.S. space policy right now. We will be talking about the ongoing fight over NASA's science budget, but there's an even more pressing matter right now, a proposed rule change at the Office of Management and Budget that would hand control of federal research grant decisions to political appointees. This is a proposal that would bypass the peer review process that's underpinned U.S. science for decades. We're also going to be discussing a proposed major reorganization at NASA and a new competition for the management of the Jet Propulsion Lab. We're going to go out with a bang discussing the fallout from the rapid, unscheduled disassembly, less technically described as a giant explosion of Blue Origin's New Glenn rocket on May 28th, and what that means for the future of Artemis. Before we get into this grab bag of topics, I want to say something. The things we're going to be discussing today might feel really heavy, and for good reason. There's a lot at stake right now for space science and exploration, and science in general in the United States. But I also want you to know that across the Planetary Society and organizations throughout the science community, there are people working every single day to support space science. We're trying to protect the missions that we've built and stand up for the people that make it all possible. So while this episode might feel like a lot, know that you're not alone in caring about this, and that really matters. When enough of us come together to work for the betterment of humanity, we always have a chance of making a brighter future, especially in space exploration. Here's my conversation with Jack Corelli. Hey, Jack.
5: Hey, Sarah. How's it going?
4: I mean, there's so much going on in space policy right now that I feel like, I don't know, it's hard to take it all in right now. And I bet that means that your life in D.C. right now is even more hectic than all of us that are just kind of trying to learn and deal with these things as they come, right?
5: I guess when it rains, it pours, because you're right. And it feels like it's something new every day and some stuff out of our control. Pads exploding, rockets not rocketing. But then some of it is massive reorganizations of NASA and policy updates going crazy over here. So, yeah, it's been nonstop few weeks for us.
4: Yeah, right. I mean, honestly, a nonstop 2 years for us, right? I mean, right. All of this is kind of in the context of what's been going on with our Save NASA Science campaign. And for people who've been following along with the adventure, there was a situation last year where the Office of Management and Budget proposed this almost 50% cut to NASA's science funding. And we rallied together and we won. And then they came back again this year with another proposal to cut NASA's science by 46%. So before we get into anything else, I think we should take a little time to give an update on where we're at with the progress for the Save NASA Science campaign.
5: Yeah. So I will say the state of the campaign is good. We are continuing to flood Capitol Hill with messages on a near daily basis. We've had a number of events, including our big Day of Action in April. I know many of folks are familiar with this flagship event, but it's been a very, very exciting few weeks. So since Administrator Isaacman testified to the House and Senate Appropriations Committees, and I think that was maybe a few shows ago, though both feels like yesterday and much longer ago, the House of Representatives has put forward a budget. And that budget includes a pretty substantial cut to science, not nearly as much as the OMB has proposed, but a 17% cut to science, all part of keeping NASA's top line flat. And I think we talked about this recently, but the important part of that is that the House of Representatives, the more, we'll say, conservative, fiscally conservative of the two chambers right now, although I will note Republicans are in majority in both the House and Senate. The House is the lower of the two always, at least in recent memory. The House has put forward the lower end of the error bar of potential funding outcomes for this budget cycle. And so even with that cut to science, which we're not happy about, that's not great, keeping the overall NASA top line flat is the, I think, should be the headline item here. And that means that the lowest possible, right, the lower of the error, you know, on the error bar, the lowest possible path forward for a budget this year is flat. And so that's really good for the Save NASA Science campaign. Again, we still have these cuts that we're facing. The administration, despite calls from senators and members of the House of both parties, calling on Administrator Isaacman to be transparent about the missions that are at risk and the programs that are at risk under these budget cuts, no information has been provided to Congress or the public. This is a very, as we've talked about before, the part of the problem with this budget proposal is in the lack of transparency. And we don't really know what's, there's no formal accounting of what's at risk, which is very odd for a process that's supposed to be like pretty open book. Hey, here's what we're putting forward. This has been a total reversion on all of those points of transparency for the budgeting process. And Congress has taken note and complained, and the administrator has not fulfilled that obligation to make a publicly available list of proposed canceled missions. So we made our own. Anyway, that's all to say we're in a very good place if the lowest of possible outcomes is a flat budget. We're still waiting on the Senate to put forward their funding proposal. That'll then be the top part of the error bar, and then somewhere in the middle is where compromise sits. The Senate was expected to do their markup in early June, but for related to issues not concerning NASA or science in general, the J of the CJS, Commerce, Justice, Science, the Department of Justice issues related to that has really upended a lot of the deliberation on the budget process. And so this shouldn't be new to longtime listeners of the show and of followers of space policy that something completely unrelated to space has thrown the future of the budget into an uncertain place. But we have hope that the Senate will convene at some point in the next few weeks to put together their budget proposal. Hopefully it's something that's higher. The Senate put forward an authorization that called for a 2.5% boost to NASA's budget. So not a huge increase, wouldn't even offset the cost of inflation over the last year, but it would be an increase. It'd be the first increase in 4 years for NASA's budget.
4: But good that they're making progress on it, right? We were kind of just waiting on the edge of our seats for a lot of last year before we got, you know, this kind of level of progress, right? So I think this bodes well.
5: Well, and I'll just note there, I'm expressing a frustration that they're not moving fast enough. They're moving faster now than they did at the same point last year. We got the budget around the budget request from OMB up around the same time as we got it this year. And Congress is moving about 2 months ahead of schedule. It's still June. We didn't see the first budget proposal, sort of counter proposal to the request, until July of last year. And so for us to be able to say that it is early, mid-June, and we already have one proposal on the books, and we're maybe days or weeks away from the other chamber submitting their proposal, that's huge. All before July has even happened, right? We are then going to be at a point where we have both proposals, and the PBR will officially be dead.
4: Fingers crossed.
5: Fingers crossed.
4: Yeah, but this is just kind of one front in the fight to save NASA science right now, right? Because, you know, what's going on with the budget is one thing, but just in parallel, the Office of Management and Budget is trying to enact other ways to kind of control funding for science. And we did a show on this. This is actually the topic of last week's Space Policy Edition, but I think this is an important enough topic that I want to bring this to the rest of our audience, which is that the Office of Management and Budget is trying to change grant funding rules in the United States. And this is something that's not just going to be impacting space science, but also medicine in general, all research in the United States that is given through grant funding. So for listeners who aren't caught up on Casey's whole show last week, can you give us kind of the general top headline of what OMB is trying to actually propose here?
5: Yeah, this was kind of came at a surprise, and is, like you said, the other side of the equation, right? It's not just funding, it's the policies and procedures that govern these things that matter. And what the OMB has proposed is a wholesale rewriting of how science is done. So let's take a step back. Science involves, you know, coming up with a hypothesis, developing a methodology to test that hypothesis, collecting data, determining whether or not the hypothesis is holds up or not, right? Basics of science. Another basic tenet of science is peer review, is that if you're going to publish something and say, my hypothesis is that X will happen, and here is the data to prove it, my methodology to prove it, you expect that a group of that scientist's peers, people who have a similar maybe understanding of the issue, would review it and say, yeah, this actually does advance the body of scientific work, actually answers some fundamental question that the original scientist sought out to answer. Like, that's how this is supposed to work. This is how the allies won World War II, right? Was that you had a federally backed fundamental science program. And that's how we have supercomputers in our pockets, right? This is the result of that is commercial products, but also is just the society in which we live, right? It's the fundamentals of modern life would not exist without peer-reviewed meritorious science. In comes OMB. The proposed rule set, all 412 pages, would rewrite federal regulations so that a political appointee, someone who is aligned with an administration, a political person, would have not just oversight. We're not talking about oversight here. We're talking about absolute control over whether or not certain science activities are funded. Doesn't matter what the topic is, doesn't matter the discipline or the agency involved. Every single dollar that goes out the door from the federal government would have to be reviewed and approved so that it conforms to a set of political, ideological principles, not the meritorious, peer-reviewed, consensus-based science that has underpinned modern life. And the number of changes are astounding. Clearly, Russ Vogt or somebody at OMB had done their homework and figured out how science works so they can fundamentally change the rules. And so this isn't just a threat to space science or to, you know, NASA's priorities, but to all of science. It is a complete reversal of how science has been done, how capital S science has done across the country. And some of the other changes, so in addition to a political appointee, grants can just be terminated for any reason, for convenience, put quotes on that, for convenience. So awards that are already out the door can be rescinded for scientists who are in the middle of doing work, for those that aren't familiar with the scientific process, you know, you're working on timelines of like 3 or 5 years, sometimes longer, but typically when we're talking about science, on kind of 3 to 5 year time scales. And so you, like, you know, you hire some graduate students or some research assistants, and they're kind of on these term bases that allow them to do their work, and they have like some funding stability for that period of time. This throws that out the window. These rules would prevent scientists from, without prior written approval, so even before they get the grant, they have to get approval to possibly use the funds to submit their research that us, the taxpayers, are paying for to scientific journals, which is where these conversations happen, right? Also, conferences, right? So every scientific discipline, I mean, you talk about the mass spectrometers, right? People that deal with mass spectrometry. They just had a conference in San Diego. You'd think the scientists that do, you know, mass spectra have a science community. Every discipline has a science community. And people that gather to talk about the latest developments in their very niche, nerdy scientific interest. You wouldn't be able to use federal money to go to those conferences to share the research that we, the taxpayers, have paid people to do and then share the results of. And then also public outreach. And so you can't even use this to go to your local astronomy club or to your local community association and talk about the work that you're doing, it maybe even in the community that you represent. So you can go to our website, planetary.org/save NASA science. We have a couple resources there. There's actually a new dashboard on our site that allows you to go line by line through the Federal Register and see exactly where these changes would be made. And so this would totally rewrite how science is done and how science is then presented. So even if something gets funded, say it does, quote unquote, align with administration priorities, which, again, that's not how science has ever been done. Science is guided by the greatest questions. I don't expect a political bureaucrat to understand the nuances of some scientific discipline. All of this information is buried under 412 pages of pretty out there partisan ideological content, text that this was presented, quote unquote, presented to the public as. So you can actually go through and you can skip all that, go to our website, planetary.org, and then we have a dashboard right there that lets you go line by line and see what this would change. And so planetary.org/save NASA science, you'll find all the resources there.
4: Thanks so much, Jack. Let's do this.
5: All right. Thanks, Sarah.
4: As Jack mentioned, the Artemis 3 crew announcement was literally just around the corner when we recorded that interview. But through the magic of media, the wait is finally over. On June 9th, NASA held a press conference with updates on Artemis 3, including the announcement of the Artemis 3 astronauts. I'm going to post the link to the entire video on the webpage for this episode of Planetary Radio. But next up in What's Up with our chief scientist, Dr. Bruce Betts, we're going to be revealing their names. Hey, Bruce.
6: Hey there, Sarah.
4: There are so many stories going on in space policy right now. And so, you know, Jack kept referencing the fact that we weren't going to be able to announce the astronauts at some point during that conversation. And I'm glad that we actually have the time to do that now, even though it's past the conversation with Jack, because we need a little happy something after all of that. I mean, man.
6: So let's get into it. Where do you want to go? Where are we going today?
4: Well, we now officially have some Artemis 3 astronauts. And, you know, while Artemis 3 is no longer going to be the first mission to go back to the moon and land, we actually have a whole new group of astronauts. We can be excited to see them go on their next adventure, although it's going to be a low Earth orbit test of the human landing systems and things like that. But they just announced it this morning. And I got to say, that NASA press conference felt like different. Like it was very musical. It felt kind of like the Oscars, like them coming out on stage and doing their little waves. It was pretty cool. Well, I'm going to give the honors to you.
6: Oh, thank you.
4: Who do we have on the roster?
6: I'm going to start big. We have Randy Comrade Bresnik.
4: Brezhnev.
6: Yes, his nickname is Comrade. He will be the commander. He is a two-time astronaut, former space station commander, retired U.S. Marine Corps colonel, test pilot with over 7,000 flight hours. He likes walks in the rain and smelling flowers along the way. I made up that part. Sorry. We move on to Luca Parmitano, an ESA astronaut, European Space Agency. He will be the pilot. He's a two-time astronaut in space and the first Italian space station commander and Italian Air Force colonel and, not surprisingly, test pilot. We then move on to our two mission specialists, Andre Douglas, test engineer, U.S. Coast Guard Reserve commander. It's his first space flight. He was actually a backup crew member for Artemis II. And then finally, Frank Rubio, mission specialist. He was a Black Hawk helicopter pilot. He didn't do much. He was a Black Hawk helicopter pilot, including combat hours. And then he became a doctor, a U.S. Army flight surgeon, family medical physician. And he holds the record for the longest American space flight at 371 days.
4: Man, that's an impressive group of people, man.
6: They usually are. For the backup crew, who is Bob Hines, test pilot, U.S. Air Force colonel, former SpaceX Crew 4 pilot, has spent 170 days in space across two ISS expeditions. And there you have it. The people will fly in space and do good stuff. Those are our astronauts. Round of applause.
4: No, that was also really fun about that press conference, watching everyone, like, the crowd goes wild, you know, and then all these astronauts from across, you know, both the previous Artemis mission, but also just across ESA and the United States. I also saw some people there representing the Japanese Space Agency. So that was cool. A good moment to celebrate everyone. And I hope they make a new astronaut poster.
6: I think you can assume they will.
4: I hope so. I still need to get a good print of that Artemis II poster. It's awesome.
6: I'm not even sure which one you're referring to. I'm sure you will inform me after the show in great detail. We'll get you one. We'll get you one, Sarah.
4: Yeah. No, I gotta celebrate this new round of astronauts. I mean, I'm still really excited. I need a little something to look up at the moon and feel hope for the future, because we're going to do this, Bruce. Keep fighting for space science.
6: Oh, yeah. Let's do it.
4: Let's do it.
6: Crowd goes wild.
4: Crowd goes wild. Woo!
6: And wait, what is the crowd chanting? Random space back. Random space back. The International Space Station, which we've just been talking about, oddly enough, it's about the size of a football field. Now, that's mostly measured in the solar panels for power generation. But it's still a pretty big beast. And it's also obviously got unlike football fields, a third dimension. I mean, technically they have a third dimension. Anyway, there you go. Pretty exciting. It's big and it flies in space. But still, it amazes me how bright it is, even if you put that much stuff up there and you put it 400 kilometers away-ish. It's bright. It's like Venus bright going across the sky.
4: It is.
6: And if you haven't checked it out, go find a NASA or others will tell you when to look in your area for ISS when it passes over. And there, lest we forget, there are plenty of astronauts and cosmonauts hanging out on there. They just had a little fun diving into the Orion capsule, the Americans, anyway, they've got some leaks in the Russian side. And I don't know why, but for some reason that worries them.
4: I don't know why.
6: They've had them for a long time.
4: Yeah, and they're hard to find. And I heard a really interesting trick that some of the previous astronauts used, where they'd put just a little tea leaf into the air and watch where it moved to try to figure out where the leaks were. Usually you don't want to be throwing stuff willy-nilly into the air on the International Space Station, but...
6: So it's the first time anyone, to my knowledge, has read tea leaves and they actually told them something real. All right, everybody, go out there, look in the night sky and think about happy balloons and stuff, mostly stuff, but a lot of balloons. Thank you and good night.
4: We've reached the end of this week's episode of Planetary Radio, but we'll be back next week with more space science and exploration. 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
9: And now, another film rental discovery. Welcome to the Indie Film Minute. In the spring of 2000, Mark Hogenkamp was jumped by five men and brutally beaten outside of a bar in upstate New York. In addition to spending 9 days in a coma and undergoing surgeries to reconstruct his face, Hogenkamp suffered severe brain damage that robbed him of his memory. Focusing on his unique method of therapy, Marwin Call documents Hogenkamp's life after the attack. Unable to continue paying the cost of his medical treatment, Hogenkamp took recovery into his own hands by constructing a 1/6 scale World War II-era Belgian town he named Marwin Call. He builds sets, customizes clothing, and places the town's inhabitants, 27 Barbie dolls and a bevy of alter egos from people in his everyday life, inventing storylines that he documents with photographs. His photography was eventually discovered by the art world, ultimately published, and accepted for display at a Greenwich Village art gallery. Hogenkamp's journey toward a normal life is difficult, but it is obvious in this documentary that creating and maintaining Marwin Call fills a therapeutic need in his life. Marwin Call is a deeply affecting portrait of a man who, after being damaged by the world he once knew, created a better one to inhabit. Marwin Call, not in theaters, discovery through rental. Find us on the web at indiefilmminute.com.
10: A few scattered showers overnight, low 54, then becoming mostly sunny for Monday and a high of 69.
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0: My name is Peter Jones, and as the Jan Smith Band just got done singing, you are indeed listening to Tell Us a Tale, where we are going to be celebrating the number 3. No, boys and girls, this is not Sesame Street, but Tell Us a Tale. But have you ever noticed how many times the number 3 appears in folk tales? Let's see, you've got Goldilocks and the Three Bears, the Three Little Pigs, and of course the story that Jen and I are going to tell to you now, The Three Billy Goats Gruff. And this version is retold by Paul Galdone and published by Clarion.
1: Once upon a time, there were three billy goats. They lived in a valley, and the name of all three billy goats was Gruff. There was very little grass in the valley, and the billy goats were hungry. They wanted to go up the hillside to a fine meadow full of grass and daisies where they could eat and eat and eat and get fat. But on the way up, there was a bridge over a rushing river. And under the bridge lived a troll who was as mean as he was ugly. First, the youngest billy goat Gruff decided to cross the bridge.
2: Trip, trip, trip, trip. Who's that tripping over my bridge?

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1: Trip, trap, trip, trap, trip, trap, trap, trip, trap.
2: Who's that tripping over my bridge?
1: It's only you, the second billy goat Gruff, and I'm going up to the meadow to make myself fat.
2: No, you're not.
1: Huh?
2: For I'm coming to gobble you up.
1: Oh, please don't take me. 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Maybe you could wait a little till the third billy goat Gruff comes. He's much smarter and much bigger.
2: Very well, then. Be off with you.
0: Then up came the third billy goat Gruff.
3: Trip, trap, trip, trap, trip, trap.
0: The third billy goat Gruff was so heavy that the bridge creaked and groaned under him as he walked across the bridge.
2: Who's that trap

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Then the big billy goat Gruff went up the hillside to join his brothers. In the meadow, the three billy goats Gruff got so fat that they could hardly walk home again. They are probably there yet. So snip, snap, snout, this tale's told out.

0: from John McCutcheon's album Mail Myself to You. That was the traditional tune, Over in the Meadow. 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
0: Well, during this half hour of Tell Us a Tale, we're taking a look at how important the number three is in folk tales. Now, of course, besides the stories that actually have three in the title, most folk tales somehow involve the number three. And actually, during this next folk tale that Jen and I are going to read to you, an old Norwegian folk tale called Boots in the Glass Mountain, retold by Claire Martin and published by Dial Books. See how many series of three that you can find. I know that there are at least three, maybe even more.
2: Boots was scared. It was midsummer night when ugly trolls and evil goblins roamed the kingdom of the Glass Mountain. Tonight, Boots had to stay alone in an old barn to guard his father's field. Year after year, on midsummer night, some troll beast or monster would come and eat as much grain in one night as a flock of sheep could in a month. 2 years ago, John, the oldest brother, kept watch, but he came running home, too scared to scream. Last year, Niles, the middle brother, ran home too. Both times, all the grain had been eaten away. Now it was Boots' turn to keep watch. His brothers had made fun of him.
3: You won't catch anything, except maybe a cold.
2: Boots was used to their teasing. Ever since their mother had died, they loved to torment him. He had the dirtiest chores to do, and he slept in the kitchen to tend the fire. Now Boots reached for his tinderbox. It had been his mother's last gift to him. To pass the time, he took out the flint and a small piece of steel. Idly, he tossed them up and down. He remembered the day his mother gave the tinderbox to him. She had been so very ill. He had gone out early to pick flowers for her, but his clenched fist had crushed the stems, and his tears blurred their bright colors. Then he had heard a musical voice.

0: What is it that troubles you?
1: Asked a lovely girl standing nearby. Her blue eyes had darkened as he told her, and she held out her own dew-fresh flowers.
0: For your mother.
1: Then an older woman hurried the young girl away, exclaiming, Just wait until your father the king hears about this. Boots' mother had brightened at the flowers and had then given him the tinderbox. Boots blinked back tears now, recalling the touch of her hand. A loud noise exploded, and the barn and the earth beneath it shook.
2: If it doesn't get any worse than that, I guess I can stand it.
1: And then another noise almost knocked him down, and the barn sagged. Boots was tossed from wall to wall, choking on dusty hay. He ran to the door, but stopped.
2: If it doesn't get any worse than this, I guess I can stand it.
1: He held his aching ears. The barn swayed and groaned. Boots was about to run when the noise stopped.
2: I guess it will come again.
1: But everything was still. Then Boots heard a quiet. Something was eating the grain. Ever so slowly, he pushed open the barn door. And there stood the grandest horse he had ever seen. It was pure white, with a gleaming copper saddle and bridle. It carried a suit of copper armor. The horse tossed its head and stamped. Boots stood frozen, clutching the flint and the steel, and suddenly he remembered his mother's magic words. It's said that steel has power over troll magic, dear. The horse lowered its head and charged. Boots desperately threw the steel. At the metal's touch, the animal stopped, then trotted over to Boots as friendly as a puppy. It nuzzled Boots's face. Boots laughed and picked up the shining steel. Then he put on the armor and rode his fine stallion away to a secret meadow that only he knew about. The next morning, Boots was asleep by the kitchen fire.
3: So you were going to guard the field. And here you are, just as I said you'd be. I hope all our grain is gone, too, I take it.
2: Just look for yourselves, brothers.
1: And Boots then went back to sleep. His brothers walked out to the field and stared in amazement at the thick, swaying grain.
2: Oh, how do you do that?
1: The following year, John and Niles were still afraid to go out on midsummer night, so only Boots went. He waited eagerly in the shaking barn until he heard. Outside stood a larger, grander horse. This one of chestnut color, with a silver saddle, bridle, and armor. Boots again tamed the horse with his steel and rode it away to the secret meadow where he kept and cared for the first white stallion. The following year, Boots tamed the most beautiful horse of all, black as the night, with golden hooves. Its saddle and bridle and armor were made from the purest gold. Boots returned to the farm one sunrise after tending his three stallions. His brothers were hitching the plow horse to the hay wagon.
3: Where is it you go off to whenever there's work to be done, brother?
1: Boots didn't answer him, but eased the horse into the traces.
2: Where are you two going so early in the morning?
3: Why, it's the first day of the king's contest, brother. We're going to go see who will win the princess's hand, of course.
1: Boots turned pale, remembering the lovely young girl who had given him her flowers for his mother.
3: Yes, Boots. She's to marry whichever knight can ride up to the top of Glass Mountain.
2: But I want to go, too. Let me go with you.
3: Nonsense. There are still chores to be done, and you have to do them. Come on.
1: And then John flicked the reins, and the old horse plodded through the gate. The Glass Mountain had been made for the king by the troll chief. It was an evil gift for a foolish king, for with it the troll chief saw a way to gain the princess for himself. Now that the young princess was 17, many suitors came seeking her hand in marriage. Well, how could the king choose among them? The princess didn't seem to care for any of them. One day, while gazing at his sparkling glass mountain, the king thought of a contest.
4: the princess will sit at the top of a mountain. And the first knight or prince among her suitors who can ride his horse all the way up will win my daughter's hand.
1: The king asked the troll chief to build a staircase up the mountain so the princess could ascend. Then he gave his daughter 3 golden apples. The first knight to take the apples would be the winner. The troll chief agreed to this.
3: But if no one wins within 3 days, then the princess will be mine.
4: Ooh, of course someone will win. Don't worry about that.
1: And then the king sent out word of the contest far and wide. When Boots's brothers joined the crowd at the Glass Mountain, the knights in bright armor and the princes in fine clothes were already charging their horses at its sides. But it was too steep and slick for even a lizard or a spider to climb. The horses pawed the glass, their hooves slipping. Those few that managed to get more than a couple of strides up slid right back down again with a horrible screech. The princess was at the top, holding the apples of gold. Every prince and knight longed to win that prize. Over and over they tried, until their horses were exhausted. As the sun dipped to the horizon, the king raised his arm to end the contest for the day. But a murmur went through the crowd. Galloping down the road came a knight in brilliant copper armor, riding a fine white horse. The knight rode easily up the first part of the mountain. Then he paused. He raised his visor and waved to the princess, who stood up quickly. The white horse began to slip. The girl threw down an apple. The copper knight caught it as he turned and rode swiftly away. The second day went no better than the first for the knights and princes. Their horses tried and tried in vain, until at sunset they were too tired to put one foot in front of the other.
4: What have I done to my daughter? Oh.
1: The king feared his bargain with the troll chief. But the princess rose. In the distance, a horseman thundered toward the mountain. It was not the knight in copper armor. This knight wore a suit of silver and rode a chestnut horse. The silver knight rose easily up the first part of the mountain. Then he conquered the second, steeper part. He raised his visor and waved happily. The princess smiled and waved too. But the silver hooves slipped. The princess threw a second golden apple. As the knight wheeled his horse, he caught it and sped out of sight. On the third and final morning, the shoes of the knight's horses were well sharpened, but all happened as before. The few who climbed a little farther up soon came screeching down again. At dusk, the ugly trolls, who feared the light, hid in the deepest shadows. They came out of their mountain caves to see their leader claim his bride. The sun sank lower. The king and the crowd waited, listening. Finally, they heard pounding hoofs. But the knight who galloped near was not the copper knight, nor the silver knight. This knight had armor of the purest gold. His midnight black horse was the largest, grandest, and most beautiful that anyone had ever seen. The crowd cheered the golden knight as he swiftly ascended to the very top of the glass mountain. He tipped his visor and took the third apple from the princess's hand. Then he swept her onto his saddle. He eased the horse down the mountain and set the princess into the waiting arms of her father, who hugged her tightly, saying,
4: I feared I had lost you forever.
1: The troll chief ran from the shadows with a cry of rage. As the golden knight turned, the sun's last rays caught his armor. The light glanced off and struck the troll, who was instantly turned to stone. Then the glass mountain itself vanished, even before the other trolls could creep back into their caves, and the golden knight galloped away. The next morning, each knight and prince appeared before the king and his court. None could show even one golden apple.
4: Summon every man in the kingdom.
1: Boots' brothers were the last to arrive.
4: Who amongst you has a golden apple?
1: No one answered.
4: Is there no one else? No one else at all who will come before me?
3: Well, there is our youngest brother.
4: But he hasn't stirred from the hearth these last 3 days. Bring him at once.
1: So Boots was brought in his tattered rags.
4: I guess you don't have a golden apple either.
1: The princess, who knew Boots instantly, hid her smile.
5: Well, do you mean these, sire?
1: And Boots drew from his pockets 1, 2, 3 golden apples. The brothers stared, for once speechless. Boots then threw off his rags and stood tall and handsome in his suit of golden armor. The princess ran to his side, and even a foolish king could see their love. A grand wedding was held. The whole countryside was there, and all the brave knights and handsome princes. Boots's brothers came too. Shamefaced, they shook Boots's hand and wished him and his beautiful bride a long life of happiness and joy.

background of Boots in the Glass Mountain was Bach's fugue in G minor, also known as the Little Fugue. And that's off John Bullard's album Bach on the Banjo. And that's going to close out this half hour of Tell Us a Tale. Oh, I knew I forgot something. Did you figure out the three series of threes in that story? Well, of course, there were more than that. There were, of course, three brothers, three horses, three apples, three suits of armor, and 3 days of attempts to reach the princess at the top of the Glass Mountain. Did you find any others? If you did, send us an email at radio@tellusatale.com. And now we really are going to close out this half hour of Tell Us a Tale with the traditional tune, She'll Be Coming Around the Mountain When She Comes, and that's off Mike and Peggy Seeger's album, American Folk Songs for Children.

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4: News Radio. I'm Rob Martier. President Trump is announcing an agreement with Iran is now complete. In a post on Truth Social, Trump said he was authorizing the immediate removal of the U.S. naval blockade and that the Strait of Hormuz will now open. Pakistan Prime Minister Shahbaz Sharif said the two sides are expected to meet for a signing ceremony on Friday in Switzerland. NBC's Keir Simmons is in Doha with details on Sharif's post.
5: Following intensive talks, we are pleased to announce that the peace deal between the United States of America and the Islamic Republic of Iran has been reached. Both sides have declared the immediate and permanent termination of military operations on all fronts.
4: Reports state that Iran's Supreme National Security Council confirmed today that Tehran and Washington had finalized a memorandum of understanding to end the war after months of negotiations. A dozen people are dead after a plane crashed in Missouri this morning. Local media is reporting the plane was carrying a group of skydivers and everyone on board was killed. The NTSB and FAA will lead the investigation. The cause of the crash remains unknown. Father's Day is 1 week away, and you're right, it really is not the same as Mother's Day. Bree Tennis with more.
6: That's because shopping for dad is tough, because guys don't typically drop hints about what they want or don't want. According to the National Retail Federation, we'll drop about $226 on dear old dad. And to save you some panic shopping, they say dads want special outings with experience-based gifts, tickets to a game, a concert, and don't forget dinner.
4: Bud Cauley has captured his first career tour victory after finishing atop the leaderboard at the RBC Canadian Open from TPC Toronto. Cauley won the tournament by two strokes with a score of 17 under par. Matt Fitzpatrick finished in second place at 15 under. Rob Martier, NBC News Radio. The NYPD says 63 people were arrested after wild celebrations spilled out onto the streets following the Knicks NBA championship. Some fans clashed with police, smashed windshields, and climbed onto school buses in Times Square. Video on social media shows several buses on fire as fans chanted and lit fireworks. The Knicks clinched the best of seven series over the Spurs with a 94-90 win in San Antonio last night. City leaders are planning a ticker tape parade in the Big Apple on Thursday. Coming up in the business week ahead, the focus will be on the Federal Reserve's looming interest rate decision. Scott Carr reports.
7: The Fed's Open Market Committee opens a two-day policy meeting on Tuesday, with an announcement on interest rates coming on Wednesday. It will mark the first meeting with President Trump's choice to be new Fed chairman, Kevin Warsh, at the helm, who's replaced Jerome Powell. Warsh has promised to bring what he calls regime change to the nation's central bank. It's expected the Fed will leave the nation's key interest rate unchanged for now. I'm Scott Carr in Washington.
4: Californians apparently have a lot of credit card debt. More from Jason Nathanson.
8: California is seven of the top 10 cities in the U.S. when it comes to the amount households owe on their cards. That from a report this week by Wallet Hub. Santa Clarita's number one with an average balance of over 23 grand. Chula Vista's in second place. Rancho Cucamonga's fifth. Fontana, Oxnard, Moreno Valley, and Santa Ana also make the top 10. Wallet Hub says Santa Clarita was also number one for paying off the most debt during the first quarter of 2026, meaning people there have big credit card limits and can afford to spend a lot.
4: A new study suggests a brain chemical deficiency may be why some teens are inclined to do dumb things. Researchers reported in the journal Nature Communications that risk-taking teens might be compensating for low levels of dopamine in their brains. The study's lead author from the University of Pittsburgh says the results show that for some teens, risk-taking may act as a way to get the system going when dopamine is low. Rob Martier, NBC News Radio.
7: A few scattered showers overnight, low 54, then becoming mostly sunny for Monday and a high of 69.
9: WERG.
10: A little more than 100 years ago, a transportation revolution was hand-cranked into existence.
11: Early cars had very large wheels. They were more like wagon wheels, because that was the technology that people understood. And eventually they became, you know, metal wheels.
10: We happily put the pedal to the metal, and the automobile profoundly changed our lives. That shows no sign of yielding as technology evolves.
11: The big change in cars is not so much the electric motor, it's the digital technology. And people have described contemporary cars as iPhones on wheels.
10: That description is apt, or should we say app, as we greet the strange future of going for a ride.
12: Good afternoon, Molly.
10: In this episode of Big Picture Science, we travel into the past and glide into the future of the automobile. 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
10: So, Seth, I'm just going to press confirm here. I'm going to confirm the pickup.
16: Okay.
10: I'm kind of nervous.
16: How will we know that we got the right car?
10: I don't know. Hang on, let's just see if it accepts the... Okay. It's a two-minute wait.
16: All right.
10: Have you ever driven... Ridden. I guess it's not driven.
16: No, definitely not driven.
10: Ridden in a driverless car.
16: Not even one where it had a driver and the driver somehow fell out. I mean, I've always been in a car with a driver.
10: I have to say, I have some trepidation about this. I'm glad that we're doing this together. I just picture getting in, it locks, you know what I mean? Then you can't get out and it takes you, I don't know, into another county or something.
16: Yeah. I'm not terribly worried about it. I mean, we get in, even if it goes the wrong way, how far can it go? I mean, it's not going to go to Mexico.
10: So you're not worried about the safety. You just feel like it's limited in its ability to kidnap us. It can only go 100 or 200 miles or so. That's an interesting framing.
16: You don't hesitate to get in a taxi.
10: Okay,
16: the main difference is
10: a taxi does have a driver in it.
16: A taxi does have a driver, but that means... The driver, I mean, you can have a malevolent driver, right? You're not likely to get a malevolent Waymo.
10: So it says, unlock with the app when the car is ready.
16: You have to unlock it?
10: Another Waymo. Honestly, about every sixth or tenth car is a Waymo. Oh, it says it's ready. Pickup ready. Where is it?
16: Is that it?
10: It stopped way down here. Walking to catch up with the Waymo. It's way more walking than I had anticipated. And looks like some guy is trying to unlock our Waymo. Excuse me. Hi. That's actually our Waymo.
17: Sorry, I got mixed around.
10: It's okay. That's probably your Waymo?
17: I've been able to say. You see, I did that signal. Okay?
16: They all look the same. That's a problem.
10: Yeah. Okay, you ready?
16: Yep.
10: This is it. We're about to climb into this driverless car. I'm going to press unlock with the app.
16: Now,
10: oh my gosh.
16: The door handle's popped out, so we're going to get in.
10: Oh my gosh.
18: Hello, Molly.
16: Should we both get in the back? You want
10: Yes, get in the back. Hello, Waymo. Just said my name.
16: Okay, there's nobody in this car but us.
10: it's astute. It. Yeah.
16: All right, start ride. Hit that.
10: Hit
16: there,
10: this?
16: Button. Yep.
10: But we still, like, put on seatbelts.
9: Hello, from Waymo. As we get going, just give us 1 minute to cover a few riding tips. This experience...
16: I'm trying to fasten my seatbelt here, but... Oh, it's playing music. It's like getting in an elevator.
10: I wonder if we can turn off the music.
16: Molly's lowered the volume on the music.
10: I wonder if we can actually just turn it off.
16: Well, if you
10: there,
16: just
10: there.
16: It.
10: Okay. So here we are, Seth. Let's take this in. There's no human driving this car. What do you see? I can't quite see the steering wheel. It's like turning and stuff, right?
16: Well, it is. It is, you know, just into the road. You can see it's doing the same thing that a steering wheel would do if there were a driver. The only thing is, it's doing it by itself.
10: It's like having a ghost drive it. And then look, somebody is walking across the street. It does seem to be slowing down. That's a good sign.
16: Didn't hit them anyhow.
10: Right.
16: Okay, now we're moving along at maybe 25 miles an hour, which is appropriate in this part of the city.
10: It is spooky, I have to say.
16: Okay, we're riding in this autonomous vehicle, and I have a lot of questions. Is this what the automobile's future is? Is this what cars are destined to become? Are drivers slated for obsolescence? Welcome to Big Picture Science. I'm Seth Shostak, enjoying the ride.
10: I'm Molly Bentley. In this episode, we take a ride through the automobile's past and into its future, from the Model T to self-driving cars. With more than a century of car development, how has engineering and design changed automobiles and our lives? How will they change further if we ride in cars but no longer drive them? This episode is called Vroom.

0: Seth seems to be stopping at all the red lights. That's a good sign. And actually, you know, the I've noticed that the acceleration is quite smooth.
1: Yeah, it's much better than a lot of drivers who are very, you know, stop and start. I would tip the driver, but I guess there's not much point in that. The autonomous car is, I mean, it's not only a little bit spooky because of the absence of a driver, but it's also very quiet. But of course, cars weren't always whisper quiet.
0: That loud mechanical rumble is a modern recording of a car that debuted more than 100 years ago. In 1908, when Henry Ford first hand-cranked his Model T, an engine came roaring to life and a revolutionary machine was born. It would transform society, and in no small part because mass production made it affordable. Later in the show, we'll talk about another automobile revolution, one that dispenses with drivers. But before we arrive at that destination, we'll tour the fascinating history of how we got here. We let architect and emeritus historian of design at the University of Pennsylvania, Witold Rybczynski, take the wheel discussing his book, The Driving Machine, A Design History of the Car.
2: Witold, the first mass-produced cars, or for that matter, the first cars, you know, you're not going that far back in time. You're going back to maybe the beginning of the 20th century and maybe a little bit earlier. What did those first cars look like? Were they just, you know, horses, carriages with gas engines?
3: A Model T, for example, was an open car. It had a kind of canvas top that you could fold, but it wasn't enclosed. It wasn't a box. That took about 20 years, and you got the Ford Model A, which was a box. You had windows and doors, and you were enclosed in it. And eventually you got things like heaters and eventually air conditioners. Early cars had very large wheels. They were more like wagon wheels, because that was the technology that people understood. And eventually they became, you know, metal wheels. A lot of cars had wheels that looked like bicycle wheels with spokes. Again, because that was around, because what the car did was it took pieces that existed in various technologies and sort of shoved them all together.
2: Yeah, you also had to turn a crank to get them started, right? I mean,
3: you did. The crank, of course, was an important part of the car because women could not turn a crank. Cranks were actually dangerous and very onerous physically. So for the longest time, until we invented the electric starter, women were not really driving cars, or at least they had to have a man with them, because you had to be strong to get a car started that way. And of course, with the electric starter, the woman then became very quickly a driver as well as the man. I can't remember the exact date. It was probably in the early 1900s.
2: So Witold, the early cars, did they find acceptance, at least at some level, by a lot of people? Were people eager to get into cars, or did they sort of shy away from them, figuring that these are dangerous machines that could kill me?
3: No, I did not come across resistance. The car spreads very, very quickly. And of course, it doesn't travel that very fast. The first car in the world travels at something like 20 miles an hour top speed. And so I think people were probably surprised by it. There was, of course, the roads were crowded with horse-drawn carriages. So, you know, there was this sort of debate about these vehicles which moved more quickly, and did they have to have special bells or something to warn people? But that somehow got resolved very quickly. Remember, horses are dangerous things. In writing biographies of people from the 19th century, people are always getting kicked by a horse. Because, you know, you're standing there and it suddenly kicks out. And getting kicked by a horse essentially breaks your leg and you limp for the rest of your life. So, and you know, driving a carriage, a horse-drawn carriage, all sorts of things can go wrong. So I think people were quite happy to make the shift. It wasn't a huge shift. It wasn't like moving from a horse-drawn carriage, you know, to immediately, you know, to a Maserati that can go 100 miles an hour. I mean, it was a kind of horse-drawn carriage without, you know, the horseless carriage. It moved slowly. It was finished, especially the early expensive cars. And maybe that was important, too. It started not as a mass-produced product. The earliest cars were owned by movie stars and millionaires, and they were beautiful things. They were finished like a carriage with beautiful leatherwork and woodwork. And so by the time it kind of works its way down to the working man, it's something that everybody would like to have because the richest people all have them, and you've seen them on the streets.
2: You know, can you give us some idea of what it would have been like to ride in one of Henry Ford's early cars? I mean, how comfy was it?
3: No, they weren't comfy. You were able to move. His cars were very, very solidly built, and they were sort of off-road vehicles. We just didn't have paved roads. And so a car had to be more like a four-wheel drive Jeep to navigate, especially once you got out into the country. You were just on rough, rutted roads. So, of course, there was no power steering or power brake, so when you turned a corner, you really had to work at it. It was not an easy thing to do. And comfort was something that came much more slowly as people started making longer trips in cars. And it's something that also separates American cars from European cars because our distances are bigger. It's a much bigger country. And so comfort is important to us, and that's why the sporty cars were the European cars, but the comfortable cars were the American cars where you could drive all day and not feel that tired.
2: Henry Ford would make statements to that effect, right, that he wanted everybody to have a car.
3: Yes, and every year he made it a little bit cheaper, which is an astonishing thing for us. We're used to things getting more expensive. But he plowed the money back into reducing the price on the assumption that the more and more people could afford it, the better off he was, certainly. He sold more cars, millions of cars. But Henry Ford made the car cheaper, and that gave freedom to people, liberty. You didn't have to go where the bus went. You went where you wanted to go. So it was immediately attractive. And because it was cheaper than, Henry Ford sold a car on the basis that when the car wasn't running, you didn't have to feed it. Whereas when a horse wasn't running, you had to keep it alive, of course. So it was a very big change, and he made sure that it was less and less expensive as the years went by. So, you know, at one point, I remember I mentioned this in my book, half the people in the world owned a Model T. Half the people who owned a car owned a Model T in the world. So it became an incredibly successful way of bringing this to really every working person could at one point afford such a car.
2: He did this largely by mass production. And, you know, if you read the history of industrialization in the United States, the assembly line is frequently mentioned. Did the automobile industry, and Henry Ford perhaps in particular, did they really invent the assembly line?
3: He didn't invent the assembly line. There were assembly lines for making biscuits, of all things, or certain things that could be mass-produced. But he was the first one to bring it to automobile production. Automobiles generally were made by hand. That's why they were so expensive. And he created the assembly line for cars. And then he did something even more spectacular, which was the moving assembly line. So each person on the assembly line only did one thing, and the car just moved in front of them, and one person, you know, attached the wheels, and another person did something else. And it meant that you could produce a car in something like just a few hours instead of days and days, which is what accounted for the low price.
2: But it also, I mean, you know, becomes kind of a symbol of the dehumanization of manufacturing, because, you know, your job was just to put this part onto that part, and you did that all day, all week, all year, and, you know, that was such a big, I don't know, philosophical shift in a way that it had big repercussions, or maybe it didn't, but it seems to me it did.
3: It did, and I think Ford was quite aware of this, and so the trade-off was that you got paid well. And then he did something else that nobody really had thought of, is he created the weekend. He gave you all day off on Saturday. Sunday was always a holiday in all industries, but he created the two-day holiday. And it was partly as a kind of deal, as like, you have to do this boring work because it's not like crafting. you're just doing an operation. But the trade-off is you're well paid. You can afford to buy a house, for instance, which was an unthinkable thing for a working man to own a house. And that's why Philadelphia, where I live, is full of these little houses from the turn of the century, which all have to do with that kind of industrialization. Of course, you could even say that inventing the two-day weekend was a way of getting you to drive more, because people went for Sunday drives and they would go. They had 2 days so they could drive out to the country, and you had the beginning of what we would call cottage country, where people had summer cottages that they could go to. So it had huge repercussions on the way we live.
2: You know, at the beginning of the automobile, there were various power sources that were being used, you know, obviously gasoline, but also there were steam-powered cars, there were even electric cars, that sort of thing. But gasoline won out, and it won out fairly quickly. Are there practical reasons for that, or was it just the strength of the oil industry or something like that?
3: Very practical, because as you said, there were three big power sources. The steam was actually the leading one, because that was the one we knew the most about. We had years of experience. And the problem, of course, is you need a big boiler. So it's a very heavy vehicle, and you've got to carry your fuel with you, and it's usually wood or coal. And so it was reliable, it was sort of predictable, but compared to a internal combustion engine, which is much more efficient and much smaller, it lost out. And electricity was the big alternative. Electricity motors are more efficient than internal combustion engines. The problem was for years and years, the battery. So with the internal combustion engine, and especially in America, remember, we had oil initially in Pennsylvania and eventually Texas and all over the place. Europeans didn't have oil, so their gas was always much more expensive. But we had the oil, and it turned out to we very quickly made a system of distributing it and building service stations and so on.
0: Okay, I am starting to relax in this driverless car, pretty much. Well, coming up, we cruise into the next phase in the history of the horseless carriage, when major changes in its technology contributed to what some have dubbed the automobile century.
3: The automobile had enormous effects on urbanization, on where people lived, on how they lived.
1: We're riding in a car that makes very little noise. Yet this episode of Big Picture Science is called Vroom.
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7: A few scattered showers overnight, low 54, then becoming mostly sunny for Monday and a high of 69.

0: In some ways, we all know what happened after the first modern cars began kicking up dirt and gravel. Everyone who could afford one bought one, and that was a lot of people. Asphalt replaced dirt, and a network of roads winding within and radiating out from cities covered the country like a spider web. The car reshaped our cities and our behavior.
1: We continue our journey in this driverless car. Did you see it brake really quickly for that guy?
0: I felt it
1: brake. That guy's crazy.
0: That was the first time I actually felt a deceleration.
1: We continue our journey in this driverless car and with architect and emeritus historian of design at the University of Pennsylvania, Witold Rybczynski, who covers these changes in his book, The Driving Machine, A Design History of the Car. And he has said that many of these changes he has witnessed in his lifetime.
2: Part of my book is a sort of memoir of cars that I've owned. And my first cars didn't have power steering and power brakes. They didn't have anti-lock brakes. They didn't have variable windshield wipers. I mean, all sorts of things. And the big change in cars is not so much the electric motor, it's the digital technology. And people have described contemporary cars as iPhones on wheels. And they are, because you can communicate to your car, and the car company can communicate and upgrade your car. So that's the real revolution. And digital technology means you have cameras all over your car, you know, for backing up, for safety, for all sorts of things. So we're at the beginning of, I think, another period. The cars that you and I grew up with, that's gone. The last chapter of my book is called Elegy, because the kind of car that I loved to drive and I grew up with is no longer available. It's changed drastically. I mean, you can't repair a modern car. You have to take it to a garage. It's much too complicated electronically to deal with. I mean, I love cars that make noise. Cars, even non-electric cars, are very quiet now, and everything's electric, and it's a very different sort of machine. So, you know, the car where you kind of controlled everything and used to talk about road feel, because you really could feel the road, that's gone. I mean, the car is a very sort of quiet, and you're isolated, and you're like in a cocoon.
3: Well, one of the big shifts that occurred even in my lifetime was away from, you know, standard gear shifting transmissions to automatic transmissions. And to me, that was a step backward, because with a manual transmission, you always knew the relationship between what the wheels were doing and what the engine was doing, right? And you had a sense of control there that you didn't have with the automatic transmissions. And yet, there aren't too many standard transmissions, manual transmissions being sold today.
2: No. And there aren't too many drivers who know how to use a manual transmission. I don't think you could rent a manual car. I'm sure all rental cars are automatics. They would have to be. So yes, that was a big change. You know, tires. I still remember, as a kid at least, you know, tires had tubes in them. And the whole idea of a tubeless tire was a kind of revolutionary thought, that you could have a tire without it, a tube inside it. So there actually have been lots of changes. And the history of the car design is actually a history of continual change as people improve the car, as all these various, it's a very complicated little machine, the car. And so there's an awful lot that can be improved. Bodies, I mean, materials, all these things.
3: Yeah. One of the things that's changed, at least since my childhood, has been reliability, right? If you took the family car on a long trip, say 1,000 miles or more, drive across the country, that kind of thing, you knew it was going to break down. In fact, my first Transamerica trip, you know, I took my mom's old car, and it broke down every day. Every day something went wrong with it, whether the brakes or the transmission. It was always. But today's cars, I mean, they do seem considerably more reliable.
2: Oh, no, absolutely. I mean, I said that you couldn't fix anything, but it's also true that nothing goes wrong. There isn't. I think a flat tire is about the only thing that most people experience these days, because it is very reliable. And when I think back on the cars that I've owned, and in a sense, how much trouble they were. I grew up in Canada, which is, of course, very cold, which creates all sorts of special problems for cars. But it was just part of owning a car. You just had to deal. It wasn't really a problem. It was just part of ownership. I mean, it was something that you had to do, and you expected to have certain problems, and you had to do things regularly to keep the car going. And that was just... But what's striking is it was all worth it in the end. The freedom that a car offers is the reason that we're not giving up the car, as somebody said, until kicking and screaming they take it away from us. Because it's, you know, the fact that you can load it up, you can carry your groceries, you can carry kids and dogs and stuff in it, and you're free. You can go on a trip. You can just jump in, and you don't have to look at schedules. You just jump in and drive and go there. And that explains, of course, the phenomenal growth in ownership.
3: Vidhold, what about the emphasis that we see on safety these days? I mean, certain car manufacturers, I'm thinking, I guess, of the Swedish car manufacturers, would emphasize safety. I don't know anybody who buys a car based on it being safer than the next model. Is safety really a thing, or is it just, you know, some sort of failed marketing ploy?
2: No, it's a real thing. And of course, the early cars went relatively slowly. So that was important, because if you had an accident, it probably wouldn't be fatal. It's just you weren't moving that quickly, and the cars were heavy. But a large number of the early car pioneers died in cars, unfortunately, because as I discovered, many of the early enthusiasts of car making were also enthusiastic racers. Henry Ford, for example, had the world speed record at one point in his early life when he was a young man. But so driving fast was a kind of part of the attraction, I think, of cars. But it did take a long time for safety. It's not easy to sell a car on safety, because you want to sell it on glamour and excitement, and not say, well, you might also die in it. That's not a good safety point. So I was shocked, for instance, to discover the first company that introduced safety belts was Nash, and people hated them. And the salesman finally went to Nash and said, look, you've got to stop putting these things in it. They make us take them out. They don't like them. And so it took actually many more years before things like seat belts were eventually, of course, compulsory. But there are other things like anti-lock brakes had to do with safety. Safety always costs money, so the leaders tended to be the more expensive cars. Mercedes was always concerned with safety. So they, for instance, invented the idea of the crumple zone. So if you hit something head on, the front part of the car would crumple, but the passengers would be safe. Incidentally, the automatic starter, the electric starter for cars, was a safety device, because what happened was a very highly placed executive was killed cranking his car. I mean, the crank hit him in the head and he died, and it was General Motors, and they insisted somebody's got to invent something that we can get rid of this crank. And the electric starter was actually invented for that reason.
3: Let's talk a little bit about the societal impacts. To begin with, there's the impact on the cities, right? 150 years ago, everybody lived in the cities. If you lived anywhere, 80 or 90% of people lived in the cities because there was public transport and that sort of thing. And, of course, there was the housing. Today, beginning, I guess, in the 1950s, you know, the American lifestyle was portrayed at its best when you could live in the suburbs. Even though there wasn't much in the suburbs, but there were trees, I guess that was something.
2: There's no question that it changes. I mean, a friend of mine, a historian, mentioned, you know, the famous American century, and he said they should call it the automobile century. And it's true, the automobile had enormous effects on urbanization, on where people lived, on how they lived. The evening newspaper disappeared because of the car. Once you were commuting by car, you couldn't read a newspaper and drive at the same time. And so you only got morning newspapers. But on the other hand, once cars got radios, you then got talk radio. And we know that has had huge political effects. So the car is one of those devices that sort of has enormous sort of spin-off effects of social, economic, and cultural, really.
3: What about the effect on, for example, development of a road system, and in particular an urban road system, because of course that's a sort of a mixed blessing in a way, but that our city suddenly became reoriented toward cars instead of, you know, trolleys or stuff like that.
2: Yes, there were huge effects, and they're not all good effects, certainly. I mean, we all know the environmental effects of cars, but the suburbanization was another effect. It sort of killed the downtown. The downtown, which is the pride of American cities up till about the 1920s, you know, eventually is replaced by suburbanization, which is all due in large part to the automobile. So, yes, it has many effects, good and bad.
3: You mentioned the effect on our cities. That is not always celebrated. People think that, okay, the automobile has led to the dying of the inner cities or whatever, and people all want their, you know, small plot of land in the backyard and that kind of thing. And, you know, that kind of destroys a certain social cohesion that we had when everybody lived in the same place. Do you see that as a net plus or maybe not a net plus to have, you know, driven so many people out to the suburbs?
2: No, it wasn't a net plus. Although it's important to say that the first suburbs predate the car because they're the result of the railroad. Once you got railroad lines, the famous main line in Philadelphia, then little communities spring up at every station. And you also had suburbs up the Hudson River because you could go by boat. You could have ferry boats that would bring people up the Hudson quite far. So you could see that the car accelerates that suburbanization. It doesn't actually start it, but that's sort of the history of transport. Has huge effects on cities, both good and bad, but they changes cities, and the car was certainly one of the most radical changes, especially in America, because we had all this space. The car didn't have the same effect in Europe because there wasn't enough space, and we sort of had the ideal situation for suburbs compared to other countries because we did have space, and we did have it happened in a way that isn't quite the same in European urbanization.
0: Next, a question that perhaps we should have asked before we hopped in this autonomous vehicle. What exactly is the safety record for self-driving cars? Well, it may surprise you.
4: Their estimate is that their vehicles crash about 80% less than human-driven vehicles.
1: Our next stop, why automation may already be safer than human drivers and what the future of the automobile looks like. You know, I'm not the most relaxed passenger ever, so I'm feeling the absence of the human here, the human out of the loop.
0: Well, as you say, it's a little bit spooky, but on the other hand, the ride so far is pretty much exactly what you would feel if there were a driver. So
1: that, not just any driver though, if you had a good driver.
0: If you had a good driver.
1: I mean, I've had some drivers where it's not so smooth. This episode of Big Picture Science is called Vroom.
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0: In the conclusion of the conversation with Witold Rybczynski, he and Seth consider the future of the automobile and whether the horseless carriage is destined to become a driverless one.
1: Finally, Witold, do you think that this, love affair that America has had with the automobile for such a long time now, is that going to last? I mean, you can easily find articles in which people lament this, and they say, you know, we've destroyed our cities, and only people with money can, you know, live in a nice place now, and, you know, all the cultural attractions of urbanization have all been killed by the automobile. It's time that we beefed up public transportation so that people will live in the downtowns or in the cities in any case. Do you think that's going to happen, or do people just love their cars too much?
2: No, I don't think it's going to happen. I'm old enough to have heard that argument for so long, and it hasn't worked because it is, that sense of freedom is so great. But I did have one thought about this, that it's not clear whether self-driving cars will happen or not happen, but it probably will happen. Who knows? But it occurred to me that if it does happen, the sort of cars that I remember might become like sailboats. Or, I mean, people still ride horses, but they don't ride horses to go somewhere. They ride horses out for pleasure. And I think it's quite possible in the future the sort of car of the 1950s will be something that people drive just for pleasure. And then if they have to go somewhere, they'll get in a self-driving car and it'll take them there. But the car that we know wouldn't necessarily disappear, but it might become a kind of hobby, like a sailboat. You don't go anywhere in a sailboat, you just go in a circle, but it's sort of the pleasure of it is still attractive to people. So I think the car might exist, might continue, but if the self-driving car comes, that will be another very radical change. And who knows what effects that will have, but they'll probably be big.
1: Witold Rybczynski, thanks so very much for speaking with us.
2: I enjoyed it. Thank you.
0: Witold Rybczynski is an architect and emeritus historian of design at the University of Pennsylvania. His book is The Driving Machine, A Design History of the Car. Hey, we're passing another Waymo.
3: Yeah, and yet another.
0: And another. It's starting to feel normal.
3: Now we're all stopped because there's a cable car in front of us.
0: Yeah, the situation here is a bus, another car, and a cable car all meet at an intersection. Sounds like the beginning of a joke. What happens next? I hope not much.
3: If you look inside the cable car, of course, you can see the cable car driver. Cable cars still have drivers. They're not driverless, even though they're on tracks and they're pulled by cables, and you would think that would be the easiest thing to automate.
0: Excellent point. Well, our ride isn't over. Producer Brian Edwards gathered new data about the safety of Waymos and finds out whether cars like the one we're in are driving the future of the automobile.
4: My name is Timothy Lee, and I'm a journalist. I've covered technology for about 10 years, and I write a newsletter called Understanding AI. This is a branch of artificial intelligence. I mean, it's been a little weird. I think in the last couple of years, people have started thinking of artificial intelligence as only generative AI, but the concept of AI long predates the current, you know, chatbots and image models. I absolutely consider self-driving technology to be a kind of AI.
0: Okay, it knows what it's doing, though, right?
3: It knows what it's doing, and it's pretty impressive.
0: Okay, there are sensors all throughout this car, on the front, the back, the sides. There's rapidly spinning short-range LiDAR on the top. That is a technology that uses lasers to measure distances. And all these sensors are the eyes and the ears of the vehicle.
5: Timothy, what were some of the thorny challenges that had existed over the years towards making self-driving cars feasible?
4: I think fundamentally what makes it difficult is that the physical world is just so complicated. There's so many different kinds of things that you can encounter, and there's so many different permutations. And in particular, you are interacting with other human beings. And so any simple rule you might come up with is going to have a ton of exceptions. And you're going to have, you know, weird situations like on Halloween, like everybody's wearing costumes, and so everybody looks different than they would at a normal time. Or in rush hour traffic, often people will break the law in kind of small ways, right? They'll go over a double yellow line, or they will, you know, turn when they're not supposed to, things like that. And so you really need to have a lot of examples.

0: a lot of example data to train these networks, and you have to do lots and lots of testing.
1: The autonomous technology for this car began in 2009 as a Google self-driving car project in Mountain View, California, when the company spent about 2 years road testing a handful of vehicles in the area. At the end of 2016, the project was renamed Waymo, and it was run by Google's parent company, Alphabet. It began offering rides without a safety driver in the car in 2022. And another note is that this ride is more expensive than an Uber or a Lyft rideshare.
2: For many people across the country, they might still think about this as far-flung technology, but my understanding is they're in Phoenix and San Francisco, L.A. and Austin. Please add, any more if,
0: yes.
2: They're,
0: yeah,
2: if there are other ones.
0: They started in Phoenix. They expanded to San Francisco a couple of years ago. More recently, Los Angeles and Atlanta. And they've got several that they're planning to expand into over the next couple of years.
2: Okay. And these are all sunny places. Were these locations chosen for those good conditions? And would these cars run into larger issues when you move into different types of climates?
0: Yeah, Waymo's definitely been strategic about how they've rolled out. They started in the suburbs of Phoenix. They gradually expanded to more of Phoenix, and then they started with the kind of non-urban parts of San Francisco or the residential parts of San Francisco. Then they did downtown San Francisco. And so they've been trying to gradually ratchet up the difficulty. And they have two big things they haven't mastered yet. One is freeways. They're still just on surface streets. And then, as you said, the second big category is adverse weather. Like you said, all the cities they've worked in so far are in the Sun Belt. They're going to do Atlanta and Miami and Washington, D.C. Those are all places where it doesn't snow very much. I think it'll be a few years before they get to Boston or Chicago.
2: I would have to imagine, but correct me if I'm wrong, that, when it comes to, things like adverse weather making it more difficult, is it that it throws off those LIDAR, readings? What makes it difficult for those?
0: So there's three reasons that the winter is difficult. The most direct one is if it's actually snowing, the snow will interfere with the sensors. And to a lesser extent, that's also true with rain. The roads can be icy. And so the exact driving behavior has to be a little different. I don't think the physics of that is super complicated. The other one that's maybe not as obvious is that right after a big snowfall, everything looks different. And so if you have image recognition software that's supposed to say, oh, that's a tree, that's a fire hydrant, that's a car, and suddenly everything has snow on it, you need to have a different set of algorithms, or at least you need to have in your training data, you have to have examples of all these objects with snow on them. They're going to have to spend a few winters in cold places. So I believe they've done testing in a few places, I think Buffalo and a couple parts of Michigan, to do this. So they're working on this, but I think it might be another year or two. They have not announced any commercial deployments yet in places where it snows regularly.
1: The car seats four, one passenger in the front, three in the back, if you like, but no one is allowed to sit in that driver's seat. And there's a big warning sign on the steering wheel that makes that very clear, which of course raises the question of why an autonomous car, driverless car, needs a driver's seat at all. But actually, it turns out that the Waymo technicians occasionally have to take the helm to monitor the autonomous driving technology. But if anyone were to try to sit in that driver's seat, the car will pull over and the ride will be terminated.
2: So one of the big selling points of self-driving cars is that they can provide a safer ride for people. And the thought is that people, as we talked about before, are inherently unpredictable and that can cause accidents. And at high speeds, that's still very dangerous. Waymo recently released a big batch of data on their safety numbers. Can you break those down for us?
0: Yeah, absolutely. So about once a quarter, they release data on how often their own vehicles have crash, and then they try to do a apples-to-apples comparison with human-driven vehicles in the same geographic areas. And their estimate is that their vehicles crash about 80% less than human-driven vehicles. And there's two things they look at. One is airbag deployments, which is a pretty objective thing, and when an airbag deploys, very likely that's going to get reported. And so, yeah, they say about 80% fewer crashes involving airbags, and the other is crashes where there's any injury reported. And again, that's about 80% lower. And the interesting thing about that is not only is it significantly lower, if you actually look at the nature of those crashes, and a huge number of them are rear-end crashes where somebody else rear-ended Waymo. There's a number of them where the Waymo was stopped at a red light and some lunatic drove in and ran into them. Several where another vehicle ran a red light. And only one or two, I think, where the Waymo made any sort of mistake.
1: Now, as you glide through town, you can follow your ride on this touch screen and see what Waymo sees. But the cars, the bicycles, and the pedestrians appear as colorful blue and green blobs. There's no high resolution here. It looks a little bit like, I guess, like a video game, like a sort of not sophisticated video game. From the touchscreen in front of you, you can control the music, you can turn it off, as we did, and the screen offers other limited options. Help, seems like an important one. Lock, pull over, another essential option, and start ride.
2: What is making them safe? Is it the, you know, the cold calculated mind of the computer just is better at driving than we are? What is the reason behind that?
0: Lots and lots of difficult engineering work over 15 years, I think, is the fundamental answer. But I think there's a couple advantages they have. One is those LiDAR sensors, I think, are pretty important because they just are never going to miss a large object. Those sensors are not kind of subject to interpretation. You have some other companies that are trying to do vision only, where they're trying to just do it with cameras, and that works pretty well, but they could get confused. There could be an optical illusion or a thing where, you know, like there have been cases where maybe you have the side of a truck is the same color as the sky, and so the car can't tell the difference. The other thing is that I think the behavior of humans varies a lot, and so there are some very bad drivers. There are drivers that are drunk, there are teenagers, there are people that are very elderly who are no longer able to really keep it together, there are people who are very exhausted. And so if Waymo can just kind of match the driving ability of a, you know, 50-year-old, sober, well-rested person with a lot of driving experience, that by itself, I think, would significantly reduce the driving rate. And so it doesn't have to necessarily do anything kind of heroic. It just needs to be a very conscientious driver, and it seems to be, you know, kind of on that level.
1: The technology may still have a hill to climb, though, when it comes to winning over some San Francisco residents. In a non-scientific study of one, I asked my close friend, who does a lot of driving in the city, her opinion about the new autonomous cars on the block.
3: My name is Dani Tagakovich, and I'm a long-term resident of San Francisco. My experience with the Waymos has been a little bit different because I actually haven't been inside one. But I've been in traffic with them on a daily basis in the morning. It seems like when I leave my house to go to work at around 7:30 a.m., there's a plethora of Waymos. It looks like a Waymo car parade. And they are extremely cautious, slow drivers. Like, they're not quick to react to the actual situation of traffic. I've seen a lot of stopping, longer at a stop sign than any other person would stop. They are kind of tentative when it comes to turning corners and when the lights are changing. Sometimes they go when it's almost a red light, and sometimes they don't go.
1: But don't we want our drivers or even our driverless cars to be slow, careful, maybe very considerate drivers and not rash? Isn't this what we want?
3: In the city, there's a flow, and I see other people, like, even sometimes shouting at the Waymos. So that's the situation.
1: And what do you think the Waymos would say about your driving?
3: They would say it's time to park your car permanently.
1: Okay. So we may have two different standards here.
2: We talked to Dr. Rybczynski about how cars already, you know, reshaped cities and roads and were a major, you know, contributor to suburbanization. And I could see self-driving cars exacerbating that even further, and that if somebody works in the city but their two-hour drive, they get to, you know, read a book. Like, if they'd like to do more work on the way to work, do work on the way to work. You know, it could change, you know, how commutes are done, and it could, you know, push that even further. Obviously, you don't have a crystal ball, but, you know, how would you see cities and roads and how we live our lives change if this technology was adopted in a widespread way?
0: I mean, I think there's going to be effects in both directions. So as you say, obviously, it'll make it more appealing to live in exurban areas, and so some people are going to want to live further out. But at the other extreme, one of the big obstacles to more dense construction in urban areas is that people are worried about parking becoming too scarce. And so if you have cheap taxis, I think that the political opposition to more density on the basis of parking is going to decline. And so then I could see it making it easier to build very densely. And so maybe you have kind of a more spiky urban areas where you have the densest areas get denser and the kind of sprawliest areas get sprawlier, and people can kind of live in the kind of area they want.
2: When it comes to widespread use of self-driving cars, you know, it's big, like we have mentioned, in cities like San Francisco. But, you know, do you see the widespread use of autonomous vehicles as right around the corner?
0: Yeah, I mean, I would say that the technical problems have largely been solved. I mean, we mentioned freeways and you know, winter weather. So it's not totally solved, but I expect those to be solved soon. But for at least for warmer climates, the technical problems are mostly solved. And it's really just a logistical slog from here. Waymo's cars are currently very expensive, and I think they can get the cost down, but it's just a matter of like doing mass manufacturing. They need to hire people to clean the cars, charge the cars, repair them when they get broken, and they need those in every city where they would need to operate. And so Waymo's doing that work now. They've announced, I think, Atlanta, Miami, Washington, D.C. for the next year or so. I think they're probably going to announce several more cities before the end of the year. And so it'll just take the time to do that. I mean, if you, the model here, I think, is really Uber and Lyft, which I think those companies started around 2010, but it took 3 or 4 years for them to scale up to the point where they're a national service. I think because this is such a new service, it'll take a little longer for Waymo. It'll probably be like 3 to 5 years before most cities have Waymo service, but I think that's coming. And then you have Tesla, which I think there's still some technical problems with their that they need to overcome. I think they're a few years behind Waymo, but they're very good at manufacturing cars. And so I think once they get those technical issues rolled out, they'll be able to scale up pretty quickly. And so I would say by the early 2030s, I would expect this to be a very widespread technology that most major cities and maybe some minor ones as well will have available.
2: Well, Timothy, thank you so much for taking the time to talk to us today.
0: Sure, thank you.
1: You notice that the car next to us, those drivers are looking over. So I guess it's still quite a sight to see a car without a driver in it.
4: It's a novelty, but you can be sure that, you know, 10 years from now, nobody will consider it a novelty. Maybe the novelty will be a car with a driver in it.
1: Timothy Lee is a technology journalist and writes the newsletter Understanding AI. So, Seth, after writing in this Waymo, do you feel like you understand AI better?
4: I don't understand AI any better, I have to say. But I do have a feeling for what it's like to ride in a driverless car, obviously. And it's great.
1: What I think is interesting is that we heard earlier in the show that people were not nervous about getting in the first cars over a century ago. So with the horseless carriage, people weren't too nervous to climb into that vehicle, but with the driverless one, there's a little bit more anxiety involved. And I guess it has to do, Seth, because you're not in control at all. I mean, there's no one to negotiate with here.
4: Well, that's right. There's nobody to negotiate with, but one of my big anxieties whenever I get into a taxi of some sort is that, you know, the driver may just want to have conversation. And sometimes I welcome that, but there are other times when I just want quiet. I don't want the guy to talk to me. So here, at least you get that option.

0: Well, this show is thanks to the driven talents of senior producer Gary Niederhoff and assistant producers Brian Edwards and Shannon Rose Geary. I'm Molly Bentley, the executive producer of Big Picture Science.
1: And I'm Seth Shostak, senior astronomer at the SETI Institute. We'd like to give a big thanks to our listeners and, of course, to our Patreon supporters.
0: The original music in the show is by Dewey DeLay and June Miyake. This episode of Big Picture Science that considers the past and the future of the horseless carriage is called Vroom.
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5: 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A few scattered showers overnight, low 54, then becoming mostly sunny for Monday and a high of 69.
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7: Hello, my name is Father Larry Richards, and I am the founder of the Reason for Our Hope Foundation. This presentation is brought to you by that foundation. The whole foundation is based on 1 Peter chapter 3, verse 15. Always be ready to give the reason for your hope. We are called to be light in the darkness, and if you never notice, no matter how dark it gets, when you light a candle, the darkness can never overcome the light. We want this presentation to give you hope. We want you to be able to give your reason for hope. And that reason is Jesus Christ. And we want you to come into a living, loving relationship with Jesus because he's the only hope we have. God bless you.
8: So let's begin in prayer. In the name of the Father, and the Son, and the Holy Spirit, amen. Lord Jesus Christ, King of kings and Lord of lords, you came to us to reveal to us the Father and his love. Help us, fill us with your Holy Spirit, that we may come to know you, love you, and serve you all the days of our life, that we may live with you forever in heaven. We beg you these things, Holy Father, and Lord Jesus, in your most holy name, amen. Mary, Mother of Jesus, good Saint Joseph, in the name of the Father, and the Son, and the Holy Spirit, amen. Okay, now the course is called Knowing Jesus and His Church. Knowing Jesus and His Church. And the reason it's called Knowing Jesus and His Church is because to know Jesus is to know His church, and to know His church is to know Jesus, because there's only one body of Christ, right? There's not many body of Christ. There might be many denominations, but there's only one Christ. And to be incorporated into Jesus, to be incorporated into Christ, is to be incorporated into His body. So we're talking about calling this course Knowing Jesus and His Church. Which means, you know, like once before they killed St. Joan of Arc, one of the inquisitors talked about Jesus and his church, and she says, Jesus Christ and his church, I don't see any difference. It's the same. Now, again, that gets to be difficult when we're looking at, you know, a church that's fighting in various things the way we do. But the church in its purity, the church that's been revealed, that's what we're talking about. We're talking about the body of Christ. Now, we've brought divisions to that body, but we're not going to focus on the divisions of the body of Christ. We're going to focus on the body of Christ and the teaching. And so, when we deal with this stuff, we need to go, basically what we're going to deal with today is how we know there's a God and what God's revealed to us in Trinity. Okay, how we believe in Trinity and different things. But the basic thing is, how do we know that God exists? Now, when you go in St. Thomas Aquinas, there's a whole mess of, you know, proofs for God's existence. And they've never done much for me. You know, it's never, none of the things when I went to all the proofs, because you can argue either way. Like when I was a kid, not a kid, I was in major seminary, and again in college, and we're studying philosophy. And studying philosophy, we're studying the philosophy of God. And in the philosophy of God course, there was a little cartoon. And it was a cartoon about a God believer and an atheist were fighting, trying to argue each other into the other person's point of view. And the first thing, they start fighting, and then they really get at it in the second. And the third thing, they change views. The atheist becomes a God believer, and the God believer becomes an atheist. They argued each other into the other person's position. This is what we're talking about here, because we have to have a proof, objective reality. God has to exist for us to believe him subjectively. But I'm not so much focusing only on that, because throughout my years of experiencing this, always we do is try to prove the other person's wrong when it comes to God's existence, right? Now, some people who need it, there's plenty of books. If you go on Peter Kreft, he's a great philosopher, theologian out at Boston. He has the 10 proofs for God's existence. All you have to do is look at the 10 proofs for God's existence, and you'll find that on Google. And then he goes through each one, he breaks it down. Aquinas gave us 5 proofs. To me, one of the biggest things that, for just an intellectual proof, for me is the reality that something had to always exist, right? By definition, something had to always be, because how would anything come to be if nothing existed before that, right? So even if you're talking about energy, something had to always exist. If you ever want to blow your mind, just try to think of no beginning. Try it. Think about it. Like anytime we look at something, where'd it come from? Well, something came from nothing. It never not existed. And your mind, to try to grasp that, to try to grasp no beginning, what does your mind do? It explodes it. It cannot comprehend that something had no beginning. Something had no beginning. By definition, no matter who you are, you must acknowledge that something had no beginning for everything else to come into existence, right? Aquinas called it the prime mover. Even if you believe in the Big Bang, what made the Big Bang go boom, right? So we call this something that always existed, God. Now, some people might want to call that existence energy. Do what you will. We've called it God, and we have reasons for calling it God, but something had to always exist. Now, this God who always existed, we believe, and we're going to jump for a moment, was never alone, was he? God wasn't sitting there saying, I'm lonely. I think I'll do something with something. I'll create something. For all eternity, God, by definition, which we'll explain, was Trinity and is Trinity, a community of love, never alone, full of love. This God always existed, never had a beginning, always was community of love. And then he wants to share that with creation, and so he brings creation into existence. And again, you know, if you believe in the Big Bang, if you believe in the God created the world in 7 days, all those things are possible, right? Of course God can create the world in 7 days. Some people would say, what took him so long? You know, God can go, bam, whatever it is, God can do it. But the reality is that God always existed. Now, when God did create man, the way that Word of God talks about it in Genesis, and if you have the Bible, you can go to Genesis. You know, it's great because even in the beginning of Genesis 1, we see, in the beginning when God created the heavens and the earth was a formless wasteland and darkness covered the abyss while the mighty wind swept over the waters. Now, this is interesting because later on in John's Gospel, chapter 1, it says, in the beginning was the Word was with God, and the Word was God. In him all things came to be, and apart from him, nothing came to be, right? So here, if you look at Genesis 1 and you look at John 1, we already see the glimpses of the Trinity, right? Because here, when it says God, there is the darkness and the abyss. And what floated over the abyss? You see? What was over the abyss? A mighty wind. Now, the word for wind, if you go back to the Hebrew, is Ruah. R-U-A-H. R-U-A-H. Ruah is the word we use. Breath. Wind. Spirit. So from the very beginning, we see the Spirit was at work at creation. Right? You see that? The Spirit was at work with creation with the mighty wind. And then God said, let there be light. Now, we're talking here about God the Father, and we're talking about the Holy Spirit already in Genesis 1:1. Again now, when we go to John's Gospel, the new creation, when he talks about in the beginning was the Word was with God, and the Word was God, nothing came to being apart from him. Now you see Jesus. Nothing ever came to be without Jesus. All was created through him and in him. Right? So from the very beginning, when we talk about God, we're already talking about the Trinity. It's already hinted there. And so then God created everything. And from the beginning, he created man. You know, he created the darkness and the light. Now, again, as Catholics, do we have to believe that there are 7 24-hour days that God created the universe? No. What we do got to believe is that God created the earth. The problem was when you say 24-hour days, that there was not even a 24-hour day yet when he created the heavens and earth, right? Boom. Now, again, I am not saying God did not create the world in 7 days. I was once with a great friend of mine who's a Baptist pastor. He just retired. And he sat there and he says, in our group, he says, I would take a bullet that God created the world in 7 days and that there was a true Adam and a true Eve. Is that okay? Yes, absolutely. We're not going to sit there and argue about this reality, because people sit there and say, well, we believe the word of God explicitly. Now, again, if you're going to do that, a fundamental way of believing God's word, that's 7 24-hour days, 7 24-hour days. Okay, even though we don't even have the time the way we talk about now until much, much later. But if you're going to do that, then you darn well better believe Jesus when he says, this is my body, this is my blood, correct? Right. So how can you sit there and say that the word of God is 100% true, always and everywhere, except when he says, this is my body, this is my blood? Well, that's only a symbol. Really? It just blows my mind how people will not accept the reality of the Eucharist, but they'll accept 24-hour days. But again, the reality is, that's not my point here. My point here is to say, God created the heavens and the earth. One of the things you'll always know about what we believe in the Catholic Church, truth can never contradict itself, right? Meaning, if something is true scientifically, is it true theologically? Yes, because God is the ultimate truth. Again, when people sit there and say, well, don't use your mind, just use your faith. Well, then why would God give you a mind? God gave you a mind to think. He didn't sit there and say,
2: well, you know, it says this, or, it says, but don't worry about what you think. Don't worry about that.
8: Well, I wouldn't follow a God who created the mind and says, don't use it. Right? You know, it talks about faith builds on reason, or the supernatural builds on the natural. Okay, so don't anyone let their faith be like, oh my, I was taught that this was exact. No. God did create. And again, even scientists believe there was a true Adam and a true Eve, right? It was studied that all creation, all mankind came from one woman. But people, was her name Eve? Did Adam go around and say, hey Eve, guess what's happening today? No. Eve means what? The mother of all the living, right? So that's what we call her. But that doesn't mean that they looked at each other and say, you know, hey, Adam, hi, Eve. Because, again, just think through this logically. They didn't speak English in any way, shape, or form. English was much, much later. But the reality is that there was one woman and one man from the beginning. That's what science has proven, okay? So we call that first man and first woman Eve. First man Adam, first woman Eve. Now, I made all the women real excited a couple weeks ago when I sat there and did the women's conference, which they kept me red. Father Dennis was going crazy because I was red-faced the whole time. But I says, Eve got a bad rap, right? Because when the fall came, Eve gets blamed for the whole thing. But I said, I think it was Adam's fault. He wasn't being a man. All the women, yeah. So then all the men got on my case. Father, you know, you got me in all kinds of trouble. Why'd you have to say that? But the reality is that I believe, of course, that Adam was there to protect his wife. He was not protecting her when the fall came. So anyway, the fall came, and again, we're not going to go in it. This is nothing about sin. I'll talk about this later. But Adam and Eve rejected God's love. The only way God asked us to prove that we love him was to obey him, to trust him. And that's what obedience is, ultimately, right? Trust. But they decide to be like God and trust themselves instead. And so the first penalty of all sin is God gives you what you want. So, since they didn't want God to be God, he let them be God, play their own game, which means they were going to die because they couldn't even take their next breath without God. So then they're thrown out. Now, from the beginning, when they had deep, intimate knowledge of God, then they get thrown out of paradise. Now, as time goes on, they continue to know God less and less and less and less. And so what happens is that God has to come and reveal to them who he is. Because when they separate from God, God gives them what they wanted, separation from him. So they get thrown out of paradise. They get farther and farther away from God. So now the God of the universe has to reveal to them who he is. Now, this is what revelation is. Revelation is what the whole faith, all Christianity is based on, the revelation of God. Revelation means to tear down the veil, right? And again, for me, the best way for me to give you the example of this is, let's say I'm hiding behind the curtain. And as I'm hiding behind the curtain, people come and they say,
2: who do you say Father Larry is?
8: And some of you say, well, let's say you never met me before. Some of you say, he's blonde hair, blue eyes, 5'10", and is very gentle. Isn't that nice? It has nothing to do with reality. You can think all you want. You can think it until you're blue in the face. It doesn't change who I am. Someone else sits there and says, well, I think he's a man. Ooh. And this man is about 6'4", black hair, brown eyes, and is very athletic. Well, I like that whole reality. That has nothing to do with reality. And everybody comes up and they say who I am. And everybody gives another glimpse. Some of you may get part of it. Some of you might, you know, say he's a man. Okay, you don't know the reality. Now I'm behind the curtain. I open the curtain, or I tear down the curtain, and I reveal to you who I am. I am 6'5". I am brown eyes, used to be brown hair, all gray now, and I'm proud, arrogant, and aggressive. And you say, I think I like my image of you better. Well, that's really nice. Has nothing to do with revelation. You know, years ago, one of my kids, who was a strong believer and then became an atheist, because the main reason he became an atheist, and the reason most people become atheists, because they don't want to listen to anybody. Right? They just want to do it their way with no consequences, no guilt, you know. So again, if there is no God, you can do anything, right? If there is no God, I could kill every one of you. But not even thinking twice about it. Because who said what's right and who what's wrong? God. So if there is no God, I don't care who you think.
2: Well, I don't care if you think murdering people's wrong. Who the hell are you?
8: I can kill anybody I want because there is no objective reality. I decide what I'm going to do. And I decide I will kill you because I don't want you in my life anymore. Right? So you get to do what you want to do. Obviously. Now, it's interesting now because he has a kid, so we'll see how that goes. Usually, that changes a lot of things. But anyway, he became an atheist. And so he says, now you do know, Father. He called me Father because I'd kill him. You do know that there is a book. And he made me get this book about I think it was the God Principle. And what it says is there's everybody who's Catholic, Christian, there is a gene inside of every person, which is a God-believing gene. So he was saying that psychologists now have proven that inside every human being, there is a gene that makes us believe in God.
9: So his argument was, so since there is a gene in there that makes us believe in God, it has nothing to do with reality. It's just part of our makeup that we learned throughout existence to try to deal with a reality that's beyond us, right? And I just looked at him and said, okay, I'll read the book, and I read the book. But my thing was, who do you think put the gene there? Did it just appear there one day? Isn't it amazing? From the very beginning of time, they've always believed in God, right? Remember, God created man in his own likeness and image, and then we returned the favor. So what we've done from the beginning is we've created God in our own image and likeness. Remember how the Romans did it? The Romans projected onto the heavens God, but they looked a lot like us, right? So Zeus was the head god. Then, oh, it's raining, so there must be a god of rain. Oh, it's snowing, there must be a god of snow. Oh, people are having sex, there must be a god of fertility. Oh, people are dying, there's a god of death. And so they would project from their experience and create gods. So what God had to do after we were separated from him, because there is this need to believe in God, he had to reveal to us who he was. And he revealed to us in little stages throughout salvation history. In the beginning, they believed in many, many, many, many, many gods, right? When Moses was around, they believed in many gods. Everybody had their own god. You know, and again, if you ever see that movie, Gladiator, you know, he carried his little idols around. And very devout people, they believed in many gods. But that isn't enough to believe in many gods. The first thing God reveals, that there's only one God. Just one. And reveals that to Abraham. There's only one God. And the way he reveals that, when he chooses Abraham, and, you know, at that time, there was many child sacrifices. You know that. That's how they honored their gods. And so when God looks at him and says, Abram, take your son, your only one, who you love, and offer him to me. Abram thought, okay, he must be like all the other gods. He wants me to offer child sacrifice. My firstborn, he wants him. So he goes and he starts to offer up his son. And then what shows the difference between a God who cannot speak because he is not there and a God who can speak because he is God? He says, Abram, don't you dare lay a hand on that child to the angel. I myself know how much you love me. You would not even withdraw from me your only son. And so what's happening spiritually, as we talk about it during Easter, is that when God the Father says, don't you dare kill your son for me, he says, I will prove my love for you by giving my son for you. That's the beauty of Christianity, that the God of the universe offers up his son to prove that we're loved by the Father. So much. It's so unbelievable. And so what he does is reveals there is only one God, not many. There is one. Now, we jump on to Moses. Now, Moses was part of Egypt. And they believed in many gods, even though Moses was a Jewish person. And so the only difference, the biggest difference, not the only difference, the biggest difference between Jews and other pagan religions was, it was only the Jewish people who believed in one God, just one. And so here he is, and he's walking, he's thrown out of Egypt, and he's walking, and as he's walking out by himself, he sees what? A burning bush. And the bush was not consumed, though it was burning. Now, this has a lot to do with us in our spiritual lives. You know, that when God takes over us, we become burning bushes. We're not consumed by the love of God. We show other people the love of God. But the God of the universe makes us living, burning bushes. But anyway, so he goes in there, and now the God of the universe reveals himself. Now, notice this. Everything we're talking about is what God reveals to us when it comes to true revelation, not what we make him out to be. So now this God of the universe goes and he calls forth Moses. He does the initiation. In your own lives, people, let me give you a hint. You did not choose to follow God. He called you and you responded to the invitation. You're not in control of your spiritual life. He is. It's always about what he does for you. It's grace. You responded to grace. But he started this whole process with you because he wanted you to be his own. So when he chooses Moses, he says, come, but take off your shoes because why? You're on holy ground. So then he does. And what does he reveal to Moses differently than he revealed to Abraham? Do you know? His name. Right? The Jews knew there was only one God, but they didn't know his name. To Moses, he reveals his name. Moses asks him explicitly, "Who should I say sent me? What shall I say your name is?" And what does God say? "I am who am." Meaning, I am the being of all beings. Nothing is apart from me. I am being itself. I am God of all things. Everything exists in me. Nothing exists apart from me. I am who am. Later, this is interpreted to be Yahweh or Jehovah, depending on what vowels you put in there. But Jehovah or Yahweh, what God reveals to us, it's such a holy name we can never say it or write it. That's why they would take the vowels out. And whenever they would see the word Yahweh, they would say the Lord, the Lord, the Lord. Because God was so holy, you could never just say his name. And so now God reveals to us that there's only one God, not many. Now he reveals to us his name. And after he reveals to us his name, this is again so important because we've screwed it up throughout the years. What does God reveal next after his name to Moses especially? We follow them all the days of our life. People want to fight about them in court and everything. The Ten Commandments. So God then reveals to him his law. But what does God do first before he reveals the law? He sets them free from what? Their slavery. Before God gives the commandments, he sets the people first free from their slavery. Because God is a God of love. Last night I was preaching. My homily today is one of the easiest homilies I've ever given. Today, you'll find out if you haven't been to Mass yet. It's on love. How we're called to love. Period. Well, in the midst of it, because I was talking about, you know, the people who are fighting in Rome right now, you know, over the family synod and all that stuff. And I says, we always have to end up on our Holy Father's side, right? I always say, ultimately, you know, the ultra-conservative Catholics, and I'm considered an ultra-conservative Catholic. You know that, don't you? You know, I wouldn't be on EWTN and everything else if I was not an ultra-conservative Catholic. But the reality is that they sit there, and some of the ones, even when I was on retreat, are bad-mouthing our Holy Father. And they're saying he's the Antichrist and everything else. And I say, isn't it amazing that everybody believes in the Pope as long as the Pope agrees with them, right? As soon as he starts saying things that are not in our agreement, we start saying, well, he's not infallible. No. But he's to be obeyed, right? And so if it comes down to a cardinal, what a cardinal says or what the Pope says, who's right? The Pope. Period, people. There is no other way. If there is any other way, that's called heresy. People have done it. Like a couple of, at the Vatican II, people didn't agree with what the Pope said. So one of the bishops, Archbishop Lefebvre, he says, I don't like what Rome says. So what does he do? Schismatic. He starts his own church. The only promise God gave us that he would stay, upon this rock I will build my church, upon Peter. Not upon any bishop, not upon any cardinal, upon Peter. So we need to obey no matter what. So anyway, I'm talking about love, and I'm talking about we got to make sure we're doing this. And usually happens in missions or other talks, but never at my own parish. A guy got right up, looked right at me, put his hat on, and walked out the door in the middle of my homily. And I'm like, boy, that was the first time. Usually it's when I'm yelling at people that people get mad at me. But I was talking only about love. But amazing how many people don't want to hear about love. Because love will cost you everything, period. And so this God, before he gave the commandment to one person, set them free from their slavery. The problem with us is we put commandments on everybody without them ever knowing what it is to be set free from their own slavery of sin. It's opposite of the way God has dealt with us from the beginning. God sets people free from slavery, and then he gives them the commandments. Again, years ago, I was in Akron doing a theology of the body, and there was this young kid that got up, a college kid, and he says, Father, how are we going to get to have kids stop having sex before marriage? How can we stop them? Now, he wanted me to say, you know, well, tell them they're going to hell. And like my kids would respond, because I've tried that throughout the years. I don't know if you know that or not. And then what will my kids would respond? Well, at least all my friends will be there, Father. Huh? That's exactly what they think. They think it's not that big of a deal. And I says, you got to sit there and first help them know that God loves them, and then they'll stop sinning because they don't want to hurt someone who loves them, especially when the deepest need in everyone's heart is to be loved, and most people never really experience love on earth. Sometimes they do. You're supposed to get love. Where's the first place you're supposed to find love? In your family. But often I have found, I don't know with you, but people come from dysfunctional families. Did you know that? And they don't experience love in their family. So now they've never experienced love. So they'll sin, and they do these sinning things that are very sinful. Can they go to hell because of these things? Yes, of course they can. But is that where we start? No, we talk about a God who loves them and gave his life for them so that they could be set free from their slavery. And then once you come to know your love, now these are the commandments to love them back. That's the way God works. That isn't the way we work. And that's a problem. God reveals himself as the God of love. Even when he created Adam and Eve, he loved them. He walked with them. And then after they knew that, this is my commandment. Do anything you want, just don't take from the tree. Why shouldn't you take from the tree? Because he was evil God? Because it'll kill you. The commandment was given to us because he didn't want us to die. We need to make sure that when we're talking about this God in Revelation, this God of Revelation is the God of love. And then after they experience their love by God, he set them free from slavery. He got them out of Egypt. He was with them. He walked with them. And all those years. And then he says, here are my commandments. Do these and you shall live. So the revelation of God, he reveals a little bit more. First he shows there's only one God. He opens the curtain a little. Now he opens the curtain a little more. This is my name. Now he opens the curtain a little more. These are my laws. Then he opens the curtain some more throughout the all salvation history in the Old Testament through the law and the prophets. So now the prophets go and reveal to us more about who God is. That God is the suffering servant of Isaiah. That God is the shepherd. And they tell us all these things about God throughout the Jewish people. But then God reveals himself most explicitly how? In Jesus. Again, in the beginning was the Word was with God, and the Word was God. And again, I'll never forget, I believed, even when I entered seminary, I believed in the God of the Old Testament. And I believed Jesus was his son. But I didn't believe Jesus was God. I just didn't. I'll never forget, I was driving one day, I'm already in high school seminary, and I was driving with Father McCullough, God rest him. And I says, and I was, you know, some people are afraid to share their lack of faith, especially when you're in seminary. You know, you should know everything when you're in seminary. But the reality is, here I am, and I'll never forget, I was in East Gore Road, and we're just about ready to pull in seminary. I got the courage to say to McCullough, I said, Mac, you know, I believe in God, of course I do, and I believe in Jesus, but I don't believe he was God. I believed he was the Son of God, but not God. I'll never forget what Mac did. As he was driving, I'm sitting on this side of the car, and he's driving, and he goes, in the beginning was the Word was with God, and the Word was God. I go, oh. Okay, that was all I needed. The Word of God revealed to me the truth of God. I was trying to think it and work it out, and how can that be? How can he be one in being with the Father, God from God, light from light, true God from true God? How can this be? Beginning was the Word was with God, and the Word was God. Oh. So God revealed gradually more and more that he was God. And then when he comes to the Trinity, you know, remember the story, St. Thomas Aquinas, it's used from different people, but the story is, of course, myth, we guess. But he's walking along the lake shore one day, right? And he's walking along the beach, and he's walking there. He sees this little kid, and the little kid has a hole dug about a foot deep, and he's going over, and he's taking buckets of water and filling this little hole. And Aquinas is watching, and he goes, what are you doing? And he goes, I'm going to take that whole ocean and put it in this little hole. And Aquinas says, that's impossible. And the little boy looked at him and says, so is it if you understand the Trinity. And then he disappeared. It's impossible for us to understand Trinity. You got that? Even when we say God is Trinity, and what we believe about Trinity is there is one God in what? Three divine persons. Father, Son, and Holy Spirit. The Father is God the Father, is God the Holy Spirit, is God Jesus, all fully God. Yes. Is the Father greater than Jesus or the Holy Spirit? No. There's one God and three divine persons. Now, what happens is, this Trinity has always existed, as we talked about, right? When the Word was made flesh, that's what we call Jesus. Did Jesus always exist? No. The Word of God always existed. The second person of the Trinity always existed. But when the Word became flesh, when the Word, the second person of the Trinity, took on flesh, we call that reality Jesus Christ. So Jesus always existed as the Word, but he didn't exist as Jesus. So when the Word became flesh, now we call this union of God and man Jesus Christ. And we call that union the hypostatic union, right? Does anybody know what the hypostatic union means? Jesus Christ is 100% God and 100% man at the same time, right? So when the second person of the Trinity became man, did he stop being God? No. He's always 100% God and always 100% man. Today, is Jesus Christ still 100% man? Yes, for all eternity, right? So, now, was Jesus ever created? No. What do we call about it in the creed every week? That says, consubstantial with the Father. Begotten, not made, right? Begotten. Begotten means that it proceeded from God the Father, God the Trinity, and then took on flesh. So creation would mean that he didn't exist before. God always existed, and so, but the whole purpose is this. When we call God Trinity, is God more than Trinity? Yes, but this is the best way we can understand God. Because God, by definition, is always more. God is always more. Because if we could say that this is who God is completely and completely encapsulate God, then could that be God? No, because he could be understood by human beings. This is our limited knowledge. For instance, again, the best way for me to explain is how it's like going into Erie and taking a drink of Lake Erie. Let's say I jump into Lake Erie. Let's say I'm swimming in Lake Erie. Do I know Lake Erie? Yes, I know it as much as I'm able in my physical reality to know Lake Erie. I have intimate knowledge of Lake Erie. I drink it. I become one with it. But do I know Lake Erie? It's way beyond me. We can know God. We can know him as Trinity. We can be enveloped by him, in him, know him intimately, love him more. But will we, and we'll live forever, will we ever, ever come to know the fullness of God? No. God will always be more. That's why you're not going to get bored forever. You ever sit there and think, I think after a couple billion years, I might get bored. No, because God is always more. So God is always more. So what we do is this is the way we explain it. Why do we explain God as Trinity this way? Because that's who he what? He revealed himself to us as that. For instance, Jesus reveals to us that God is what? Father. Is God a man, the Father? No, he's what? Spirit, by definition. God, we don't believe in the Mormon God, that God the Father is up there with a long beard and walking around in a robe. We believe that God the Father is a spirit. But we call him Father. Why? Because this is how Jesus Christ revealed him. He who is God. This is the best way to know him. And the reason this is important, that God is Father, Son, and Holy Spirit, and not, as some people say, God is Creator, Redeemer, and Sanctifier. Why is Creator, Redeemer, and Sanctifier not as good as Father, Son, and Spirit? Do you know? Job description? There's no relationship. Right? You don't have a relationship with a Creator. You have a relationship with a Father. You have relationship with the person of Jesus. And his spirit of love is one that keeps us. So for all eternity, it isn't function. It's relationship. So we don't reduce the God of the universe to his function.
2: You are the creator. You are the redeemer. You are the sanctifier.
9: No, no. You are my father. You are Jesus, my friend. And you are the spirit of love who keeps me united with the Trinity. I just, on my retreat, I finished finally the first chapter of my book. And I talk about the reality of, don't you get it? That when we say our, this creator who is Trinity, community of love, wants us to mirror him. That's why there can be no lone rangers in Christianity. That's why Jesus sent them out two by two. He wants us to need each other, to love each other, and to be with each other. And every time we pray, it can never be a selfish reality. That's why when Jesus taught us prayer, he never said, my Father, but our. And again, people hate that because they just want me and Jesus. Just me and Jesus. I love the world. I hate the world. I hate them all. You're the only one that understands me, Jesus. And we're called to hate everybody else. Sorry, you're going to hate heaven. Because heaven isn't yours going to be sitting there staring with God. You're going to become one with God, who is Trinity, where God loves us, where we love him, and we love each other forever. Huh? Again, I used the example of my mother once. My mother said to me, I've told this before, if that person's going to heaven, I don't want to be there. And I said, don't worry, mother, you won't. Right? To my own mother, there's no hope. But the reality is that we need to desire that everybody goes to heaven. That got to be our desire. Why should that be our desire? Because whose desire is that? God's. There isn't one person God created who he does not want to be with him forever. That's why when Adam and Eve sinned,
2: like people say, these people of justice. Well, see that? He threw them out, this just God.
9: Then he became one of us and died on the cross to set them free from that which they had chosen. You get it? The God of love is always trying everything to save us. God dies to set sinners free. Are we willing to die to save other people? And if that makes you walk out of church because you're not willing to die for people who are homosexual or people who are having sex before marriage or people who are divorced and remarried, then you're not part of the God of the universe's church, because the God of the universe's church is a church of love. And we need to mirror in our lives this God who does everything in his power.

God wants Hitler home with him forever. But he gave Hitler what he wanted, and it wasn't God. So God, did he do everything in his power as God to save Hitler? Of course he did. But the greatest thing God gave us is that free will. We choose to be with him, or we choose not to be. And we can choose that through the way we live our life. But what we got to do is, when people have chosen the wrong way, we got to try to love them and urge them to come home, to come back, to repent. I've grown into this. I'm much different 25 years being ordained than I was the first 10 years. And that's a good thing, right? It shows some growth anyways. But the reality is that there got to be a desire in me and all of us to bring everyone home to the God of the Trinity. So what we're going to be talking about, and what I want you to know, is that there's reason we believe in God, right? And there's lots of proofs for it. I didn't deal with all those because I want you to come to know it yourself. But God then reveals to us who he is. We cannot create him in our own image. We have to say yes to who he revealed himself to be. But what has to happen is you have to come to know this God. So one of the questions I ask you is whether you believe in God or not. That's the second one, so you can really start with that one. The first one is, have you ever had your own burning bush experience where God has revealed to you himself in one way or another? Again, years ago, and I'll end with this, I was with Mother Teresa at Calcutta in Pittsburgh. I was a young seminarian. And Mother Teresa was there and talking to the University of Pittsburgh. And as she was there, she took questions and answers. And I'm maybe a freshman in Colwood Seminary at the time. And this guy got up, and Mother's right there. I'm sitting over here. I'll never forget it. And she's on that little stage, not a real high one, just a little one. And I'm over here about four rows away from her. And this guy's like in the third row over here. And he gets up and he says, she goes, "Yes, sir." And the guy gets up and says, "Mother, I have no respect for you. None. You do all the things you do in God's name, and you talk about this God, but there is no God. And I resent people like you who tell people there is a God." Now, I was ready to jump over the chairs and kill him and show him that there was a God of the universe. "You want to know God? Bam! There, you'll see him right now. Do you feel better?" That was my way. I've changed a little bit. I still want to show that. But Mother did not argue with him. You know, how many of us would start an argument with this man? "Let me tell you the reasons why God exists. Let me show you the proof of God's existence." And he would say, "I don't buy that, I don't buy that, I don't buy that." Mother didn't do that. She goes, "Oh, sir," very respectful, "I feel very bad for you. Because Jesus is alive and he loves you so much. And if you would just surrender yourself to him, you'd come to know that." And this man melted into his chair. He melted into his chair. Because she wasn't going to argue about him proofs for the existence of God. She shared with him who she knew. She knew Jesus. And that's ultimately what it comes back for us. The God can exist. He will exist whether you believe in him or not. Just like I exist whether you believe in me or not. I could really care one way or the other. You have no reality. Whatever you believe doesn't mean I exist or I don't exist. I exist without you. But great faith happens when the reality of God, who he is, he exists, comes with your subjective reality, and you come to know him. Remember the teaching of the church? Who made me? Why did God make me? To know him, love him, and serve him. So the first reason you or I created was to know God. And to know God is way different to knowing about him. It's like experiential is what St. John Paul called us to again and again. I can tell you it's raining outside, and let's say the curtains are closed. And I say, "It's raining outside." And you go, "Okay, Father, I believe you. I have faith that it's raining outside." "Why?" "Because you told me." Well, I think that's stupid. Why don't you go out and run in the rain? Experience it for yourself. Don't believe in God because I told you or anyone told you. You need to have your own experience of the reality. For truth to be true for you, the objective reality and the subjective reality of your life need to merge. That you know him because you know him. That's why you were created. And if you don't know him, you got to do everything in your power to get to know him. And the way you get to know God is the way

0: get to know anybody else by what? Spending time. Once a week for 45 minutes or an hour if you come to my Mass is not enough. You got to spend time with them every day. If you doubt whether God exists, well then sit there and say, God, if you exist, I want to know you. Reveal yourself to me as you revealed yourself to Moses, to the prophets, to Abraham. I want to know you. And if he doesn't reveal himself to you, then walk away. But I promise you he will, because he is alive. And he wants you to know him more than you know your next breath. You got it? You get it? You going to do it? May you know his love today and forever. Amen. The Lord be with you. May Almighty God bless, keep, and protect you, he who is Father and Son and Holy Spirit. Amen.
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4: 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A few scattered showers overnight, low 54, then becoming mostly sunny for Monday and a high of 69.
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1: NBC News Radio, I'm Rob Martier. President Trump is announcing an agreement with Iran is now complete. In a post on Truth Social, Trump said he was authorizing the immediate removal of the U.S. naval blockade and that the Strait of Hormuz will now open. Pakistan Prime Minister Shahbaz Sharif said the two sides are expected to meet for a signing ceremony on Friday in Switzerland. A dozen people are dead after a plane carrying skydivers crashed in Missouri. According to the Missouri State Highway Patrol, the aircraft went down shortly before 11:30 a.m. near the Butler Memorial Airport. That's about 60 miles south of Kansas City. Airport officials said the plane apparently lost power and the pilot may have attempted to land on a nearby highway when it crashed, killing everyone on board. The NTSB and FAA are investigating. President Trump is selecting James McDonald to serve as the next U.S. attorney for the Southern District of New York. Lisa Salvati reports.
2: In a Truth Social post, Trump says he believes McDonald can deliver strong results in the new role. McDonald is a former Manhattan prosecutor and would replace Jay Clayton after Clayton was nominated to become Director of National Intelligence. McDonald previously worked on Trump's legal team appealing his New York hush money conviction. The White House has not said whether McDonald will be formally nominated for Senate confirmation or serve in an acting capacity. In New York, I'm Lisa Salvati.
1: Porsche has reimagined Disney and Pixar's Toy Story characters into luxury vehicles. The automaker unveiled three one-of-one Porsche 911 models inspired by Woody, Buzz Lightyear, and Jesse. They will be sold as part of a charitable program. The Carolina Hurricanes are Stanley Cup champions. The Hurricanes defeated the Vegas Golden Knights 3-0, taking the series in six games. Carolina last won the Cup in 2006 in a thrilling seven-game series over the Oilers. Rob Martier, NBC News Radio.
3: A few scattered showers overnight, low 54, then becoming mostly sunny for Monday and a high of 69.
4: ERG, overnight.

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3: A few scattered showers overnight, low 54, then becoming mostly sunny for Monday and a high of 69.
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3: A few scattered showers overnight, low 54, then becoming mostly sunny for Monday and a high of 69.
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1: NBC News Radio, I'm Tammy Trujillo. President Trump says an agreement with Iran is now complete. In a post on Truth Social, Trump said he was authorizing the immediate removal of the U.S. naval blockade that the Strait of Hormuz will now open. Pakistan Prime Minister Shahbaz Sharif said the two sides are expected to meet for a signing ceremony on Friday in Switzerland. Details of the agreement haven't been released, but the deal includes the end of military operations in Lebanon, according to Sharif. A dozen people are dead after a plane crash in Missouri on Sunday morning. That's according to the Missouri State Highway Patrol. The crash happened shortly before 11:30 in the morning near the Butler Memorial Airport. That's about 60 miles south of Kansas City. Local media is reporting the plane was carrying a group of skydivers and that everybody on board was killed. Vice President Vance says he plans to consider his political future after the midterm elections, following speculation about a possible 2028 presidential run. He told CBS that he and his wife will discuss what comes next for their family once November is passed. Vance added that he avoids making major decisions before he has to, emphasizing that he's focused on his current responsibilities. He says he doesn't want thoughts about any future role to distract from his work as vice president. The Carolina Hurricanes are the Stanley Cup champs. Carolina shut out the Vegas Golden Knights 3-0 in Game 6 to win that series 4-2. It's the franchise's first Stanley Cup title since 2006. Rod Brind'Amour becomes the first person in NHL history to win the Stanley Cup as a team's captain and as a head coach. Sunday was Flag Day, and the U.S. Army celebrated its 251st birthday. Senior Army officials took part in a wreath-laying ceremony at Arlington National Cemetery as Army installations across the U.S. and around the world hosted events to mark the anniversary of its founding as the Continental Army on June 14, 1775. The central theme for this year was This Will Defend,

0: honoring the Army's role in protecting the nation. 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
1: A few scattered showers overnight, low 54, then becoming mostly sunny for Monday and a high of 69.
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6: A few scattered showers overnight, low 54, then becoming mostly sunny for Monday and a high of 69.
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1: 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Welcome to the Indie Film Minute. In the spring of 2000, Mark Hogenkamp was jumped by five men and brutally beaten outside of a bar in upstate New York. In addition to spending 9 days in a coma and undergoing surgeries to reconstruct his face, Hogenkamp suffered severe brain damage that robbed him of his memory. 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
5: A few scattered showers overnight, low 54, then becoming mostly sunny for Monday and a high of 69.
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1: NBC News Radio, I'm Tammy Trujillo. President Trump says that the U.S. has reached an agreement with Iran, marking a significant development in ongoing diplomatic efforts. In a post on Truth Social, Trump declared the removal of the U.S. naval blockade on Iran, allowing the Strait of Hormuz to reopen. Pakistani Prime Minister Shahbaz Sharif says the agreement is set to be formally signed on June 19th. The signing ceremony will be attended by Vice President J.D. Vance, with President Trump potentially joining. The deal will initiate a 60-day period for further discussions on Iran's nuclear program, including talks on enriched uranium supplies. Kentucky Senator Mitch McConnell has been hospitalized. A statement from his office says he was admitted on Sunday morning and is receiving excellent care. The reason for his hospitalization or his current condition are still unknown. The 84-year-old Republican has represented Kentucky in the U.S. Senate since 1984 and served as majority leader from 2015 to 2021. Singer Oliver Tree has died at the age of 32. According to CNN Brazil, Tree was killed after two helicopters collided in southwest Rio de Janeiro Sunday morning. Five others were also killed in the crash. The artist had upcoming tour dates scheduled across the U.S. as well as Europe, Australia, and China. It was calm in the Big Apple Sunday after emotional Knicks fans took to the streets to celebrate winning the NBA championship Saturday night. The NYPD says 63 people were arrested after some fans clashed with police, smashing windshields and climbing onto school buses in Times Square. Video on social media shows several buses on fire as fans chanted and lit fireworks. City leaders are planning a ticker tape parade for the Knicks on Thursday. The Carolina Hurricanes are the Stanley Cup champs. Carolina shut out the Vegas Golden Knights 3-0 in Game 6 to win that series 4-2. It's the franchise's first Stanley Cup victory since 2006. Rod Brind'Amour becomes the first person in NHL history to win the Stanley Cup as a team captain and a head coach. 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
2: A few scattered showers overnight, low 54, then becoming mostly sunny for Monday and a high of 69.
3: ERG overnight.

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2: A few scattered showers overnight, low 54, then becoming mostly sunny for Monday and a high of 69.
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0: A few scattered showers overnight, low 54, then becoming mostly sunny for Monday and a high of 69.
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Death Cab for Cutie. Kiss me just this one last time. In Excess. Push away those bitter tears. The 1975.

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1: NBC News Radio, I'm Tammy Trujillo. President Trump says the U.S. has reached an agreement with Iran, marking a significant development in ongoing diplomatic efforts. In a post on Truth Social, Trump declared the removal of the U.S. naval blockade on Iran, allowing the Strait of Hormuz to reopen. Pakistani Prime Minister Shahbaz Sharif says the agreement set to be formally signed on Friday in Switzerland. The signing ceremony will be attended by Vice President J.D. Vance, with President Trump potentially joining. It will initiate a 60-day period for further negotiations on Iran's nuclear program, including discussions on enriched uranium stockpiles. A dozen people are dead after a plane carrying skydivers crashed in Missouri. According to the Missouri State Highway Patrol, the aircraft went down near the Butler Memorial Airport Sunday morning. That's about 60 miles south of Kansas City. Airport officials say the plane apparently lost power and the pilot may have attempted to land on a nearby highway when it crashed, killing everyone on board. Kentucky Senator Mitch McConnell is in the hospital. A statement from his office says he was admitted Sunday morning and is receiving excellent care. The reason for the hospitalization or his current condition is still unknown. The 84-year-old Republican has represented Kentucky in the U.S. Senate since 1984 and served as majority leader from 2015 to 2021. The Carolina Hurricanes are the Stanley Cup champs. They shut out the Vegas Golden Knights 3-0 in Sunday's Game 6 to win that series 4-2. It's the franchise's first Stanley Cup title since 2006. Canes champion Jordan Staal was named the winner of the Conn Smythe Trophy as the most valuable player during the Stanley Cup playoffs, while Rod Brind'Amour becomes the first person in NHL history to win the Stanley Cup as a team captain and a head coach. Championship celebrations are planned for next Saturday in downtown Raleigh. 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
2: A few scattered showers overnight, low 54, then becoming mostly sunny for Monday and a high of 69.
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3: A few scattered showers overnight, low 54, then becoming mostly sunny for Monday and a high of 69.
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4: A few scattered showers overnight, low 54, then becoming mostly sunny for Monday and a high of 69.
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1: NBC News Radio, I'm Tammy Trujillo. President Trump says the United States has reached an agreement with Iran, marking a significant development in ongoing diplomatic efforts. In a post on Truth Social, Trump declared the removal of the U.S. naval blockade on Iran, allowing the Strait of Hormuz to open. The agreement is set to be formally signed on Friday in Switzerland, with Vice President J.D. Vance in attendance and possibly President Trump as well. The deal will initiate a 60-day period for further negotiations on Iran's nuclear program, including discussions on enriched uranium stockpiles. 12 people are dead after a plane carrying a group of skydivers crashed in Missouri. It happened Sunday morning near the Butler Memorial Airport, about 60 miles south of Kansas City. Bates County Sheriff Chad Anderson said the crash is being treated as an accident with no sign of any criminality involved. There were no survivors. The CDC has issued a food safety alert after a multi-state outbreak of infant botulism tied to a recalled powdered formula. As of Saturday, a total of 3 babies with infant botulism have been reported in the outbreak from 3 states, California, Pennsylvania, and Washington. The infants ranged in age from 2 to 5 months old, and all 3 consumed whole milk organic infant formula, which was recalled Saturday by NARA Organics. All 3 infants were hospitalized. No deaths have been reported. Testing of cans of NARA Organics brand formula is underway, and results are expected in the next few weeks. Former President Barack Obama and First Lady Michelle Obama are in Chicago ahead of the grand opening celebration for the Obama Presidential Center on the South Side. Both toured the campus over the weekend. The center includes a highly interactive digital museum featuring a full-scale replica of the Oval Office, a branch of the Chicago Public Library housing a presidential reading room, and the Great Lawn, which will double as a winter sledding hill. The grand opening celebration for the Obama Center will be held this coming Friday through Sunday. 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
2: A few scattered showers overnight, low 54, then becoming mostly sunny for Monday and a high of 69. ERG.

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0: A few scattered showers overnight, low 54, then becoming mostly sunny for Monday and a high of 69.
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3: A first-of-its-kind law in New York could force 3D printers sold for homes and business to come equipped with technology blocking them from making guns. The requirement's also under consideration in California. It's an attempt to thwart the latest technique for producing untraceable ghost guns. Alphabet has launched a major federal lawsuit in New York targeting global cybercrime rings. Google accuses these illicit operators of selling phishing-as-a-service software that uses generative AI to duplicate and scale corporate hacking networks. Google wants a global injunction to freeze their cloud infrastructure. Boston Dynamics showcased its next-generation humanoid robot Atlas working inside a Hyundai plant. It's a huge step toward fully automated automotive assembly lines. The first weekend of the World Cup has put specialized sports-tuned AI engines to the test. USA Today says millions of soccer fans are turning to them for game analysis from the specialized predictive sports algorithms. Tech platforms report seamless processing despite record global user demand. Tech Report, I'm Tammy Trujillo.

0: And cool for tonight, lows in the mid-50s, but cooler away from the lake shore. Partly sunny and warmer for tomorrow. Can't rule out an isolated afternoon storm. Highs in the lower 70s. I'm meteorologist Tom DeVecchio with the Erie News Now. First warning weather update.
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1: We'll have some clouds this morning and maybe a few drops of rain, then becoming partly to mostly sunny. On the cool side, a little breezy too, highs in the middle to upper 60s. Partly cloudy.

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1: NBC News Radio, I'm Tammy Trujillo. President Trump announced on Sunday that the United States has reached an agreement with Iran, marking a significant development in ongoing diplomatic efforts. In a post on Truth Social, Trump declared the removal of the U.S. naval blockade on Iran, allowing the Strait of Hormuz to reopen. The agreement is set to be formally signed on Friday in Switzerland. The deal will initiate a 60-day period for further negotiations on Iran's nuclear program, including discussions on enriched uranium stockpiles. The president is headed to Europe today for the G7 summit. He's scheduled to arrive in Paris, where he'll hold talks with French President Emmanuel Macron and participate in a working dinner with G7 leaders. He has talks set with a number of Middle Eastern leaders the following day, along with a working session that includes Ukrainian President Volodymyr Zelensky. The Carolina Hurricanes are the Stanley Cup champs. Carolina defeated the Vegas Golden Knights 3-0 in Sunday's Game 6 to win the series 4-2 in Las Vegas. Canes captain Jordan Staal was named the winner of the Conn Smythe Trophy as the most valuable player during the playoffs.
2: To be able to keep grinding, keep going, keep pushing, and get beat down again and not get it and regroup and go again and finally pull this off, it's a dream come true. It's indescribable.
1: The Hurricanes last won the Stanley Cup in 2006. Championship celebrations are set for next Saturday in downtown Raleigh. The number of confirmed cases of New World screwworm in the U.S. is up to 12. It's a parasitic fly that attacks warm-blooded livestock, wildlife, and pets and poses a real threat to agriculture. So far, 11 cases have been found in Texas and one in New Mexico. The fly was eradicated in the U.S. in the 1960s, but has since spread north through Central America and Mexico. Texas Governor Greg Abbott has declared a state of disaster. The U.S. Department of Agriculture is working to fight the spread. 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NBC's Morgan Chesky reports it happened Sunday about 60 miles south of Kansas City.
3: The FAA sharing a Pacific Aerospace P-750 crashed while departing from Butler Memorial Airport in Missouri around 11:35 a.m. local time, adding the NTSB will lead the investigation.
1: Bates County Sheriff Chad Anderson said the crash is being treated as an accident with no sign of any criminality involved. There were no survivors. Former President Barack Obama and First Lady Michelle Obama are in Chicago, ahead of the grand opening for the Obama Presidential Center on the South Side. Both toured the campus over the weekend. The center will feature a highly interactive digital museum featuring a full-scale replica of the Oval Office, a branch of the Chicago Public Library housing a presidential reading room, the Eleanor Roosevelt Fruit and Vegetable Garden, and the Great Lawn, which will double as a winter sledding hill. The grand opening celebration for the Obama Center will be held this coming Friday through Sunday. A new survey says half of millennials and one-third of Gen Xers are still financially dependent on their parents. Rob Martier reports.
4: In newly released data from Northwestern Mutual's 2026 Planning and Progress Study, 42% of adults surveyed said they feel financially dependent on their parents. The survey found that 72% of Gen Zers, 53% of millennials, and 33% of Gen Xers are dependent on their parents. It also revealed that most Americans feel that achieving financial independence is harder now than for previous generations. Roughly 20% of adults surveyed said they do not expect to ever achieve independence. I'm Rob Martier.
1: Steven Spielberg's new sci-fi alien film, Disclosure Day, is drawing major crowds at the box office. It brought in $44 million on its opening weekend. Obsession came in second place over the weekend, bringing in $19 million. Tammy Trujillo, NBC News Radio.
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6: We'll have some clouds this morning and maybe a few drops of rain, then becoming partly to mostly sunny. On the cool side, a little breezy too. Highs in the middle to upper 60s. Partly cloudy and cool for tonight. Lows in the mid-50s, but cooler away from the lake shore. Partly sunny and warmer for tomorrow. Can't rule out an isolated afternoon storm. Highs in the lower 70s. I'm meteorologist Tom DeVecchio with the Erie News Now First Warning Weather Update.

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2: We'll have some clouds this morning and maybe a few drops of rain, then becoming partly to mostly sunny. On the cool side, a little breezy too. Highs in the middle to upper 60s. Partly cloudy and cool for tonight. Lows in the mid-50s, but cooler away from the lake shore. Partly sunny and warmer for tomorrow. Can't rule out an isolated afternoon storm. Highs in the lower 70s. I'm meteorologist Tom DeVecchio with the Erie News Now. First warning weather update.
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0: 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J.D. Power reports car insurance customers are increasingly using AI tools to compare coverage, and those shoppers are more likely to switch insurers. Overall customer satisfaction with car insurance remained flat in 2026, despite modest improvements in pricing satisfaction. Rates paid on certificates of deposit have climbed to multi-year highs as banks compete for deposits in a higher interest rate environment. Savers can now earn significantly more on CDs than they could just a few years ago, but rates vary widely by financial institution. The FTC is returning nearly $3 million to homeowners who were deceived by a mortgage relief scheme operating under multiple company names. A federal court found the companies falsely promised to lower mortgage payments and prevent foreclosures while collecting millions from struggling consumers. I'm Mark Huffman. 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
1: We'll have some clouds this morning and maybe a few drops of rain, then becoming partly to mostly sunny. On the cool side, a little breezy too, highs in the middle to upper 60s. Partly cloudy and cool for tonight, lows in the mid-50s, but cooler away from the lake shore. Partly sunny and warmer for tomorrow. Can't rule out an isolated afternoon storm. Highs in the lower 70s. I'm meteorologist Tom DeVecchio with the Erie News Now First Warning Weather Update.
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1: NBC News Radio, I'm Tammy Trujillo. President Trump announced on Sunday that the United States has reached an agreement with Iran, marking a significant development in ongoing diplomatic efforts. In a post on Truth Social, Trump declared the removal of the U.S. naval blockade on Iran, allowing the Strait of Hormuz to reopen. The agreement is set to be formally signed on Friday in Switzerland. The deal will initiate a 60-day period for further negotiations on Iran's nuclear program, including discussions on enriched uranium stockpiles. The president is headed to Europe today for the G7 summit. He's scheduled to arrive in Paris, where he'll hold talks with French President Emmanuel Macron and participate in a working dinner with G7 leaders. He has talks set with a number of Middle Eastern leaders the following day, along with a working session that includes Ukrainian President Volodymyr Zelensky. The Carolina Hurricanes are the Stanley Cup champs. Carolina defeated the Vegas Golden Knights 3-0 in Sunday's Game 6 to win the series 4-2 in Las Vegas. Canes captain Jordan Staal was named the winner of the Conn Smythe Trophy as the most valuable player during the playoffs.
2: To be able to keep grinding, keep going, keep pushing, and get beat down again and not get it and regroup and go again and finally pull this off, it's a dream come true. That's indescribable.
1: The Hurricanes last won the Stanley Cup in 2006. Championship celebrations are set for next Saturday in downtown Raleigh. The number of confirmed cases of New World screwworm in the U.S. is up to 12. It's a parasitic fly that attacks warm-blooded livestock, wildlife, and pets and poses a real threat to agriculture. So far, 11 cases have been found in Texas and one in New Mexico. The fly was eradicated in the U.S. in the 1960s and has since spread north through Central America and Mexico. Texas Governor Greg Abbott has declared a state of disaster. The U.S. Department of Agriculture is working to fight the spread. 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NBC's Morgan Chesky reports it happened Sunday about 60 miles south of Kansas City.
3: The FAA sharing a Pacific Aerospace P-750 crashed while departing from Butler Memorial Airport in Missouri around 11:35 a.m. local time, adding the NTSB will lead the investigation.
1: Bates County Sheriff Chad Anderson said the crash is being treated as an accident with no sign of any criminality involved. There were no survivors. Former President Barack Obama and First Lady Michelle Obama are in Chicago, ahead of the grand opening for the Obama Presidential Center on the South Side. Both toured the campus over the weekend. The center will feature a highly interactive digital museum featuring a full-scale replica of the Oval Office, a branch of the Chicago Public Library housing a presidential reading room, the Eleanor Roosevelt Fruit and Vegetable Garden, and the Great Lawn, which will double as a winter sledding hill. The grand opening celebration for the Obama Center will be held this coming Friday through Sunday. A new survey says half of millennials and one-third of Gen Xers are still financially dependent on their parents. Rob Martier reports.
4: In newly released data from Northwestern Mutual's 2026 Planning and Progress Study, 42% of adults surveyed said they feel financially dependent on their parents. The survey found that 72% of Gen Zers, 53% of millennials, and 33% of Gen Xers are dependent on their parents. It also revealed that most Americans feel that achieving financial independence is harder now than for previous generations. Roughly 20% of adults surveyed said they do not expect to ever achieve independence. I'm Rob Martier.
1: Steven Spielberg's new sci-fi alien film, Disclosure Day, is drawing major crowds at the box office. It brought in $44 million on its opening weekend. Obsession came in second place over the weekend, bringing in $19 million. Tammy Trujillo, NBC News Radio.
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7: We'll have some clouds this morning and maybe a few drops of rain, then becoming partly to mostly sunny. On the cool side, a little breezy too, highs in the middle to upper 60s. Partly cloudy and cool for tonight, lows in the mid-50s, but cooler away from the lake shore. Partly sunny and warmer for tomorrow. Can't rule out an isolated afternoon storm, highs in the lower 70s. I'm meteorologist Tom DeVecchio with the Erie News Now First Warning Weather Update.

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3: We'll have some clouds this morning and maybe a few drops of rain, then becoming partly to mostly sunny. On the cool side, a little breezy too. Highs in the middle to upper 60s. Partly cloudy and cool for tonight. Lows in the mid-50s, but cooler away from the lake shore. Partly sunny and warmer for tomorrow. Can't rule out an isolated afternoon storm. Highs in the lower 70s. I'm meteorologist Tom DeVecchio with the Erie News Now. First warning weather update.

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1: We'll have some clouds this morning and maybe a few drops of rain, then becoming partly to mostly sunny. On the cool side, a little breezy too. Highs in the middle to upper 60s. Partly cloudy and cool for tonight. Lows in the mid-50s, but cooler away from the lake shore. Partly sunny and warmer for tomorrow. Can't rule out an isolated afternoon storm. Highs in the lower 70s. I'm meteorologist Tom DeVecchio with the Erie News Now. First warning weather update.
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1: NBC News Radio, I'm Michael Kastner. President Trump will be in Europe today for the G7 summit hosted by French President Emmanuel Macron. Ross Cullen is there.
2: The French spa town of Evian on the shoreline of Lake Geneva is hosting this year's summit of the leaders of France, the US, the UK, Germany, Italy, Japan and Canada. And there is high security here ahead of the arrival of the heads of state and government later on Monday. Emmanuel Macron and Donald Trump will hold face-to-face talks after the news that the US and Iran have agreed to sign a peace accord in Switzerland later this week. And future post-conflict planning, especially regarding the Strait of Hormuz, will form the major part of Monday's talks. Ross Cullen, Evian.
1: 12 people are dead after a plane carrying a group of skydivers crashed in Missouri. Sergeant Justin Ewing with the Missouri State Highway Patrol says the crash happened on Sunday near the Butler Memorial Airport, about 60 miles south of Kansas City.
3: Upon arrival, law enforcement and fire and EMS personnel did locate a downed plane. We can confirm that there were 12 occupants on board of that plane, one pilot and 11 passengers. This was a skydiving plane.
1: There were no survivors. The FAA and NTSB are both investigating. President Trump's name is no longer on the Kennedy Center. More from Tammy Trujillo.
4: An official at the center told a federal judge over the weekend that all references to Trump inside, outside, and on his website have been removed in compliance with the court's order. This woman in the nation's capital called it a necessary move.
5: And it feels like a step in the right direction for restoring the U.S. to what we've always known it to be.
4: Crews began removing the lettering from the building before dawn on Saturday, 6 months after a board handpicked by the president approved adding his name to the iconic performing arts venue.
1: Michael Kastner, NBC News Radio.
6: This is Lisa Adams with the news update from Erie News Now. A cold front packing severe weather swept across northwest Pennsylvania on Sunday afternoon, leaving a trail of damage. There were reports of a possible tornado sighting in Cambridge Springs and in Conneautville. Conneautville suffered a lot of damage, with many trees coming down and taking power lines down, too. A number of roads were left impassable because of the downed power lines. On Lippert Road in Cochranton, heavy damage, too. One home had a dormer and a porch roof blown right off and into a neighbor's yard. At that same house, a camper was blown 50 feet down the driveway. The National Weather Service will have to survey the damage to determine if there was any tornado activity or what they call straight-line winds. The cleanup, meantime, will continue. The severe weather threat prompted the cancellation of the Erie Pride Parade. The Northwest Pennsylvania Pride Alliance made the decision out of an abundance of caution, and that caution proved to be well-founded. In their post, they said wet is one thing, electrocuted is another. They remind the community that an event called Pride on the Bay 2026 is still on. That's coming up June 27th at noon at Liberty Park. Sunday, June 14th, was Flag Day at the Pennsylvania Soldiers and Sailors Home. They honored the Stars and Stripes with a brass quartet from the Erie Philharmonic. They performed a full concert, including patriotic songs for veterans, their families, and other members of the community. The free concert was a Flag Day tradition. It also kicked off State Veterans Home Week. Veterans at the Soldiers and Sailors Home put on a community raffle and auction. The proceeds go to benefit their benefit fund to cover the costs all year long of trips, entertainment, Christmas presents, and things that benefit their quality of life. With this news update from Erie News Now, I'm Lisa Adams.
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8: We'll have some clouds this morning and maybe a few drops of rain, then becoming partly to mostly sunny. On the cool side, a little breezy too. Highs in the middle to upper 60s. Partly cloudy and cool for tonight. Lows in the mid-50s, but cooler away from the lake shore. Partly sunny and warmer for tomorrow. Can't rule out an isolated afternoon storm. Highs in the lower 70s. I'm meteorologist Tom DeVecchio with the Erie News Now. First warning weather update.
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90.5 WERG, waking up with Bill Page. Good morning. As far as music notes go today, it was on this week in 1992 that Nirvana's album Nevermind went certified quadruple platinum. That's not going to mean much to kids that listen to Spotify and have Apple iTunes. It just means it was a really good album back in the day and still is now.

0: WERG, waking up with Bill Page. Here we are again on a Monday. If you're looking for a reason to celebrate, it's National Peanut Butter Cookie Day. Who doesn't love peanut butter cookies? It's also National Loving Day, National Red Rose Day, National Superman Day, celebrating the Man of Steel, which actually has roots in Cleveland, Ohio, if you didn't know. And it's National Jerky Day, not National Jerk Day. That's something much different.
1: The Hurricanes shut out the Golden Knights 3-0 in Game 6 from Vegas to win their first Stanley Cup title since 06. Canes captain Jordan Staal took home the Conn Smythe Trophy for playoff MVP.
2: I believed in what we were trying to build in Carolina, and I was just an amazing feeling to be able to build something like that. And then top it all off with this is, it's an absolute dream come true.
1: Rod Brind'Amour became the first person in NHL history to win the Stanley Cup as a team's captain and head coach. In baseball, the Rockies smacked 6 homers to set a franchise record for runs with a 23-9 bashing of the A's in Vegas. At the FIFA World Cup, Germany crushed Curacao 7-1 in Houston. Japan and Netherlands played to a 2-2 draw in Arlington. Ivory Coast beat Ecuador 1-0 in Philly, and Sweden took down Tunisia 5-1 in Mexico. That's sports. I'm Ron DeMoss.
3: We'll have some clouds this morning and maybe a few drops of rain, then becoming partly to mostly sunny. On the cool side, a little breezy too, highs in the middle to upper 60s. Partly cloudy and cool for tonight, lows in the mid-50s, but cooler away from the lake shore. Partly sunny and warmer for tomorrow. Can't rule out an isolated afternoon storm, highs in the lower 70s. I'm meteorologist Tom DeVecchio with the Erie News Now First Warning Weather Update.
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That good old rock show with Blink 182. Good morning, Bill Page here on WERG. I don't often say The View is must-see TV because I don't watch it very often and I don't agree with them. At least half of their content, if not more. Vice President J.D. Vance is set to appear on The View this week. I don't know if J.D. Vance can handle going into the pit of The View and handle all those characters at once. You know, maybe he does stand a good chance at running for president. It might be a good litmus test to see how well he does. I mean, because going on The View, if you don't have their political views or agree with them, it can be brutal. 90.5 WERG, Bill Page in on a Monday. Now, just how many doctors does President Trump have currently on staff? We'll tell you, it's a very high number. I'm actually surprised. That's coming up after 6:30 on WERG.

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1: NBC News Radio, I'm Michael Kastner. President Trump will be in Europe today for the G7 summit hosted by French President Emmanuel Macron. Ross Cullen is there.
2: The French spa town of Evian on the shoreline of Lake Geneva is hosting this year's summit of the leaders of France, the US, the UK, Germany, Italy, Japan and Canada. And there is high security here ahead of the arrival of the heads of state and government later on Monday. Emmanuel Macron and Donald Trump will hold face-to-face talks after the news that the US and Iran have agreed to sign a peace accord in Switzerland later this week, and future post-conflict planning, especially regarding the Strait of Hormuz, will form the major part of Monday's talks. Ross Cullen, Evian.
1: 12 people are dead after a plane carrying a group of skydivers crashed in Missouri. Sergeant Justin Ewing with the Missouri State Highway Patrol says the crash happened on Sunday near the Butler Memorial Airport, about 60 miles south of Kansas City.
3: Upon arrival, law enforcement and fire and EMS personnel did locate a downed plane. We can confirm that there were 12 occupants on board of that plane, one pilot and 11 passengers. This was a skydiving plane.
1: There were no survivors. The FAA and NTSB are both investigating. President Trump's name is no longer on the Kennedy Center. More from Tammy Trujillo.
4: An official at the center told a federal judge over the weekend that all references to Trump inside, outside, and on his website have been removed in compliance with the court's order. This woman in the nation's capital called it a necessary move.
5: And it feels like a step in the right direction for restoring the U.S. to what we've always known it to be.
4: Crews began removing the lettering from the building before dawn on Saturday, 6 months after a board handpicked by the president approved adding his name to the iconic performing arts venue.
1: Michael Kastner, NBC News Radio.
6: This is Lisa Adams with the news update from Erie News Now. A cold front packing severe weather swept across northwest Pennsylvania on Sunday afternoon, leaving a trail of damage. There were reports of a possible tornado sighting in Cambridge Springs and in Conneautville. Conneautville suffered a lot of damage, with many trees coming down and taking power lines down, too. A number of roads were left impassable because of the downed power lines. On Lippert Road in Cochranton, heavy damage, too. One home had a dormer and a porch roof blown right off and into a neighbor's yard. At that same house, a camper was blown 50 feet down the driveway. The National Weather Service will have to survey the damage to determine if there was any tornado activity or what they call straight-line winds. The cleanup, meantime, will continue. The severe weather threat prompted the cancellation of the Erie Pride Parade. The Northwest Pennsylvania Pride Alliance made the decision out of an abundance of caution, and that caution proved to be well-founded. In their post, they said wet is one thing, electrocuted is another. They remind the community that an event called Pride on the Bay 2026 is still on. That's coming up June 27th at noon at Liberty Park. Sunday, June 14th, was Flag Day at the Pennsylvania Soldiers and Sailors Home. They honored the Stars and Stripes with a brass quartet from the Erie Philharmonic. They performed a full concert, including patriotic songs for veterans, their families, and other members of the community. The free concert was a Flag Day tradition. It also kicked off State Veterans Home Week. Veterans at the Soldiers and Sailors Home put on a community raffle and auction. The proceeds go to benefit their benefit fund to cover the costs all year long of trips, entertainment, Christmas presents, and things that benefit their quality of life. With this news update from Erie News Now, I'm Lisa Adams.
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10: We'll have some clouds this morning and maybe a few drops of rain, then becoming partly to mostly sunny. On the cool side, a little breezy too. Highs in the middle to upper 60s. Partly cloudy and cool for tonight. Lows in the mid-50s, but cooler away from the lake shore. Partly sunny and warmer for tomorrow. Can't rule out an isolated afternoon storm. Highs in the lower 70s. I'm meteorologist Tom DeVecchio with the Erie News Now First Warning Weather Update.
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Everybody saying, and she was. That is the Talking Heads on WERG. Bill Page, good morning. Just how many doctors does President Trump currently have advising him on his health? Two? Three? Five? That would sound high. How about 22? Yeah, no kidding. It's a new record for most medical specialists assessed to a president. Now, granted, the guy seems to be in relatively good health for his age. 22 medical specialists are assigned to the president for his latest checkup. That's according to medical reports released by the White House. So if the White House is releasing it, it's got to be fairly accurate, right? Now you would think. 22 medical specialists assigned to the president. I get that he's a very important guy, but I'm lucky I can see anyone. If I walk into the emergency room this afternoon, they'll be like, Bill Page, just take a seat. We'll get with you as soon as we can. 6 hours later, I'd still be sitting there. 90.5 WERG.

0: 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Good morning, Bill Page with you. The weather last week, boy, it turned on a dime, didn't it? We went from absolutely blistering heat, humidity, nasty, and then the violent change. It cooled down very quickly, and trees down, power lines down, heavy rains. Federal forecasters are saying this could just be a sneak preview of what's to come with the El Nino situation rearing its head again. Unusually strong weather could be in store for the United States. Bigger droughts, stronger winds, heavier rains. Not what a lot of us wanted to hear. And of course, the heat wave conditions would be throughout the United States. So, you know, one, check on the elderly, please, because they seem to think they can handle everything because they once could, but now they can't, and it's very hard for the elderly, especially when the heat kicks up. But yeah, and make sure your air conditioning's working or you might regret it.
1: The Hurricanes shut out the Golden Knights 3-0 in Game 6 from Vegas to win their first Stanley Cup title since 06. Canes captain Jordan Staal took home the Conn Smythe Trophy for playoff MVP.
2: I believed in what we were trying to build in Carolina, and I was just an amazing feeling to be able to build something like that. And then top it all off with this is, it's an absolute dream come true.
1: Rod Brind'Amour became the first person in NHL history to win the Stanley Cup as the team's captain and head coach. In baseball, the Rockies smacked 6 homers to set a franchise record for runs with a 23-9 bashing of the A's in Vegas. At the FIFA World Cup, Germany crushed

0: Curacao, 7-1 in Houston. Japan and Netherlands play to a 2-2 draw in Arlington. Ivory Coast beat Ecuador 1-0 in Philly. And Sweden took down Tunisia 5-1 in Mexico. That's sports. I'm Rhonda Moss.
1: Come in, and take a seat as Gannon's Theatre performs a Shakespearean treat.
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3: We'll have some clouds this morning and maybe a few drops of rain, then becoming partly to mostly sunny. On the cool side, a little breezy too, highs in the middle to upper 60s. Partly cloudy and cool for tonight, lows in the mid-50s, but cooler away from the lake shore. Partly sunny and warmer for tomorrow. Can't rule out an isolated afternoon storm, highs in the lower 70s. I'm meteorologist Tom DeVecchio with the Erie News Now First Warning Weather Update.
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0: RJ, waking up with Bill Page. Good morning, Incubus and Drive. Were you one of the ones who grabbed some SpaceX shares last week? It went on the public trading block as far as $135 a share, valuing the company now at $1.8 trillion. Yeah, that's a lot, I know. But really, you know, it'd be nice to get a little share, a little slice of SpaceX. But for $135, what do you really own? Maybe a piece of paper that says you were there? Yeah, that's probably about it.
1: Decades after Cold War atomic tests fallout and Manhattan Project waste, more Americans are sickened by nuclear exposure, and they're getting federal compensation. The federal payment program was closed to new claims after its filing window expired in 2024. Congress reopened it last July and widened the map of who can qualify. The money goes to people with certain serious illnesses or their surviving families. Federal data shows nearly $409 million have been approved since reopening, with over 30,000 claims still pending. While the hottest time of year in the U.S. is approaching, and in some cases, it's already arrived, and doctors say it's important to keep an eye out for those who look like they're experiencing a heat illness. Slurred speech and confusion are signs of heat stroke. The CDC says signs of body overheating includes muscle cramping, shortness of breath, dizziness, and headaches. Health update. I'm Sarah Lee Kessler.
0: 90.5 WERG. Good morning. Bill Page here. Are you a fan of the show, Mr. Rogers? Coming up after 7 o'clock, I've got some good news for you. If you liked living in that neighborhood just like you, I always wanted a neighbor. Something like that, right? Please.

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1: NBC News Radio, I'm Michael Kastner. President Trump is flying to France today to attend the G7 summit. More from Rory O'Neill.
2: The trip to meet with global counterparts comes a day after announcing the U.S. and Iran had reached an understanding that will eventually allow for the reopening of the Strait of Hormuz. The summit is hosted by French President Macron, but President Trump will have talks with some Middle Eastern leaders and a work session that includes Ukrainian President Volodymyr Zelensky. On Wednesday, President Trump will meet the Prime Minister of India and global tech CEOs. I'm Rory O'Neill.
1: The Iran agreement is set to be formally signed on June 19th in Switzerland. Coming up in the business week ahead, the focus will be on the Federal Reserve's looming interest rate decision. Tammy Trujillo with details.
3: The Federal Open Market Committee opens a two-day policy meeting on Tuesday with the announcement on rates coming Wednesday. It will be the first meeting with new Fed Chairman Kevin Warsh at the helm after he replaced Jerome Powell. Warsh has promised to bring regime change to the nation's central bank, although it's expected that the key interest rate will remain unchanged for now. I'm Tammy Trujillo.
1: After the first weekend of the 2026 FIFA World Cup, security is extra tight at Miami Stadium as it prepares for its first match there tonight between Saudi Arabia and Uruguay.
4: There's going to be perimeters around the stadium. If you don't have a ticket, you're not going to get nowhere near that stadium. In fact, there's going to be very limited parking at the stadium.
1: Miami Host Committee Chair Rodney Barreto says 30,000 fans per day are expected at FanFest in Bayfront Park to watch all seven matches. Cleveland Cavaliers star James Harden is facing a gun charge in Texas. Harden was arrested early Saturday morning after authorities in Harris County say they found him to be unlawfully, intentionally, and knowingly possessing a handgun in his vehicle. Michael Kastner, NBC News Radio.
5: This is Lisa Adams with the news update from Erie News Now. A cold front packing severe weather swept across northwest Pennsylvania on Sunday afternoon, leaving a trail of damage. There were reports of a possible tornado sighting in Cambridge Springs and in Conneautville. Conneautville suffered a lot of damage, with many trees coming down and taking power lines down, too. A number of roads were left impassable because of the downed power lines. On Lippert Road in Cochranton, heavy damage, too. One home had a dormer and a porch roof blown right off and into a neighbor's yard. At that same house, a camper was blown 50 feet down the driveway. The National Weather Service will have to survey the damage to determine if there was any tornado activity or what they call straight-line winds. The cleanup, meantime, will continue. The severe weather threat prompted the cancellation of the Erie Pride Parade. The Northwest Pennsylvania Pride Alliance made the decision out of an abundance of caution, and that caution proved to be well-founded. In their post, they said wet is one thing, electrocuted is another. They remind the community that an event called Pride on the Bay 2026 is still on. That's coming up June 27th at noon at Liberty Park. Sunday, June 14th, was Flag Day at the Pennsylvania Soldiers and Sailors Home. They honored the Stars and Stripes with a brass quartet from the Erie Philharmonic. They performed a full concert, including patriotic songs for veterans, their families, and other members of the community. The free concert was a Flag Day tradition. It also kicked off State Veterans Home Week. Veterans at the Soldiers and Sailors Home put on a community raffle and auction. The proceeds go to benefit their benefit fund to cover the costs all year long of trips, entertainment, Christmas presents, and things that benefit their quality of life. With this news update from Erie News Now, I'm Lisa Adams.
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8: We'll have some clouds this morning and maybe a few drops of rain, then becoming partly to mostly sunny. On the cool side, a little breezy too, highs in the middle to upper 60s. Partly cloudy and cool for tonight, lows in the mid-50s, but cooler away from the lake shore. Partly sunny and warmer for tomorrow. Can't rule out an isolated afternoon storm, highs in the lower 70s. I'm meteorologist Tom DeVecchio with the Erie News Now First Warning Weather Update.
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90.5 WERG. Bill Page, growing up as a kid, way back when, 100 and some years ago, Mr. Rogers was one of those treat shows the teachers used to put on TV for us on WQLN. They're still around. Mr. Rogers, sadly, is not. Although they've, have they tried to reboot him? I'm sure they have. You know, you always try to recreate the magic that once was. There's a brand new Mr. Rogers YouTube channel that is out there. It's got 13 episodes uploaded so far, but because I'm sure of copyrights and other things there, they're taking their time. They're making sure their bases are covered by offering those to kids. And, you know, some of Mr. Rogers' stuff, though it was way back when, Mr. Rogers is timeless. Be kind to your neighbors, help each other, yeah, those kind of things. Mr. Rogers kind of stuff.

0: The best rock on the radio. 90.5 WERG with Smashing Pumpkins. Bill Page here. Good morning. You know, when you tell kids that, well, they've got it made, you know, they really do have a lot of choices. They live in a time where, well, there's so many options out there. Just take, for instance, chicken. Chicken sandwiches, chicken in general. When we were kids, there was KFC. That was it. You thought you didn't have options? Buh. Try one chicken joint in the entire town. It was on Peach Street. I remember. I think it was somewhere. Was it near Panera Bread on Peach? Lower Peach, you know, mid Peach there. Near Liberty, Peach and Liberty. There was a KFC. There might have been one on the west side, but, you know, I lived within, I don't know, couple miles of Cherry Street Extension my whole life, and then I realized there was other parts of town. KFC was it for chicken options. Nowadays, you got Popeyes, Chick-fil-A. Ooh, I love me some Chick-fil-A. And I really do enjoy Raising Cane's. There's one between here and Cleveland that we stop at quite a bit when we go to Cavs games or maybe catch the Indians. My wife's a big Browns fan, so we'll stop at the Raising Cane's. So a recent survey found that Chick-fil-A is the most popular chicken joint in America, followed by Popeyes, KFC, and Raising Cane's. Raising Cane's might be on the rise, but they're more regional. I don't know if there's as many locations, but if you're going to give me choices, I'm going with Chick-fil-A, my favorite. And second on the list, I really do enjoy Raising Cane's, especially that secret sauce they have, because dipping fries in that sauce, they could sell that by the gallon. And as a matter of fact, I think Raising Cane's does. It's so good.
1: The Hurricanes shut out the Golden Knights 3-0 in Game 6 from Vegas to win their first Stanley Cup title since 06. Canes captain Jordan Staal took home the Conn Smythe Trophy for playoff MVP.
2: I believed in what we were trying to build in Carolina, and I was just an amazing feeling to be able to build something like that. And then top it all off with this is, it's an absolute dream come true.
1: Rod Brind'Amour became the first person in NHL history to win the Stanley Cup as a team's captain and head coach. In baseball, the Rockies smacked 6 homers to set a franchise record for runs with a 23-9 bashing of the A's in Vegas. At the FIFA World Cup, Germany crushed Curacao 7-1 in Houston. Japan and Netherlands played to a 2-2 draw in Arlington. Ivory Coast beat Ecuador 1-0 in Philly, and Sweden took down Tunisia 5-1 in Mexico. That's sports. I'm Ron DeMoss.
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4: We'll have some clouds this morning and maybe a few drops of rain, then becoming partly to mostly sunny. On the cool side, a little breezy too, highs in the middle to upper 60s. Partly cloudy and cool for tonight, lows in the mid-50s, but cooler away from the lake shore. Partly sunny and warmer for tomorrow. Can't rule out an isolated afternoon storm. Highs in the lower 70s. I'm meteorologist Tom DeVecchio with the Erie News Now First Warning Weather Update.
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90.5 WERG. Bill Page, good morning. Who's going to be the next James Bond? We'll tell you who George Clooney thinks it might be coming up after 7:30.

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1: NBC News Radio, I'm Michael Kastner. President Trump is flying to France today to attend the G7 summit. More from Rory O'Neill.
2: The trip to meet with global counterparts comes a day after announcing the U.S. and Iran had reached an understanding that will eventually allow for the reopening of the Strait of Hormuz. The summit is hosted by French President Macron, but President Trump will have talks with some Middle Eastern leaders and a work session that includes Ukrainian President Volodymyr Zelensky. On Wednesday, President Trump will meet the Prime Minister of India and global tech CEOs. I'm Rory O'Neill.
1: The Iran agreement is set to be formally signed on June 19th in Switzerland. Coming up in the business week ahead, the focus will be on the Federal Reserve's looming interest rate decision. Tammy Trujillo with details.
3: The Federal Open Market Committee opens a two-day policy meeting on Tuesday with the announcement on rates coming Wednesday. It will be the first meeting with new Fed Chairman Kevin Warsh at the helm after he replaced Jerome Powell. Warsh has promised to bring regime change to the nation's central bank, although it's expected that the key interest rate will remain unchanged for now. I'm Tammy Trujillo.
1: After the first weekend of the 2026 FIFA World Cup, security is extra tight at Miami Stadium as it prepares for its first match there tonight between Saudi Arabia and Uruguay.
4: There's going to be perimeters around the stadium. If you don't have a ticket, you're not going to get nowhere near that stadium. In fact, there's going to be very limited parking at the stadium.
1: Miami Host Committee Chair Rodney Barreto says 30,000 fans per day are expected at FanFest in Bayfront Park to watch all seven matches. Cleveland Cavaliers star James Harden is facing a gun charge in Texas. Harden was arrested early Saturday morning after authorities in Harris County say they found him to be unlawfully, intentionally, and knowingly possessing a handgun in his vehicle. Michael Kastner, NBC News Radio.
5: This is Lisa Adams with the news update from Erie News Now. A cold front packing severe weather swept across northwest Pennsylvania on Sunday afternoon, leaving a trail of damage. There were reports of a possible tornado sighting in Cambridge Springs and in Conneautville. Conneautville suffered a lot of damage, with many trees coming down and taking power lines down, too. A number of roads were left impassable because of the downed power lines. On Lippert Road in Cochranton, heavy damage, too. One home had a dormer and a porch roof blown right off and into a neighbor's yard. At that same house, a camper was blown 50 feet down the driveway. The National Weather Service will have to survey the damage to determine if there was any tornado activity or what they call straight-line winds. The cleanup, meantime, will continue. The severe weather threat prompted the cancellation of the Erie Pride Parade. The Northwest Pennsylvania Pride Alliance made the decision out of an abundance of caution, and that caution proved to be well-founded. In their post, they said wet is one thing, electrocuted is another. They remind the community that an event called Pride on the Bay 2026 is still on. That's coming up June 27th at noon at Liberty Park. Sunday, June 14th, was Flag Day at the Pennsylvania Soldiers and Sailors Home. They honored the Stars and Stripes with a brass quartet from the Erie Philharmonic. They performed a full concert, including patriotic songs for veterans, their families, and other members of the community. The free concert was a Flag Day tradition. It also kicked off State Veterans Home Week. Veterans at the Soldiers and Sailors Home put on a community raffle and auction. The proceeds go to benefit their benefit fund to cover the costs all year long of trips, entertainment, Christmas presents, and things that benefit their quality of life. With this news update from Erie News Now, I'm Lisa Adams.
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7: We'll have some clouds this morning and maybe a few drops of rain, then becoming partly to mostly sunny. On the cool side, a little breezy too. Highs in the middle to upper 60s. Partly cloudy and cool for tonight. Lows in the mid-50s, but cooler away from the lake shore. Partly sunny and warmer for tomorrow. Can't rule out an isolated afternoon storm. Highs in the lower 70s. I'm meteorologist Tom DeVecchio with the Erie News Now First Warning Weather Update.
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James Bond. Bill Page here on WERG. When I was a kid, it was Sean Connery. Sean Connery was the man. And then, Roger Moore came along. And then it went back to Sean Connery for a couple films. I think they were working out contracts or something like that. But, yeah, I've really enjoyed James Bond over the years, like so many of us. But now there's a void. They're kind of between James Bonds. And they asked George Clooney who he thought should be the next James Bond. Personally, I think Clooney could pull it off as like a older James Bond. Although, does James Bond have to be a Brit? Probably helps. George Clooney, I think, could fit it. He'd be more like a Sean Connery, older James Bond. Clooney was asked who he thought would be a good Bond. He said he was pulling for British actor Colm Turner. Clooney and Turner worked on the film The Boys in the Boat. I didn't see it. It was 2023. So if you're looking into a potential next James Bond, it could be Colm Turner. Check him out. 90.5 WERG.

0: The best rock on the radio, 90.5 WERG with Moon Taxi. Bill Page, good morning, kiddos, moms, dads, whoever's listening, which is great. I thank you for listening. All 12 of you. No, I'm sure there's more than 12. Have you noticed those bright spots up in the sky? If you look at night, if you get a clear night here in Erie, you look out towards Cleveland or over the lake, you can kind of see some dots that don't move in the western sky. I kind of thought about it, and I was like, those have got to be planets. Turns out they are. There's Mercury, Venus, and Jupiter all just kind of hanging out in the sky. You'll be able to see them really well the next few nights. And I've been noticing them, and I'm going, I wonder which planet that could be. It is so amazing. As far away as they are, Mercury, Jupiter, and Venus, different places in our galaxy, you can still see them. And I think that is kind of cool.
1: The Hurricanes shut out the Golden Knights 3-0 in Game 6 from Vegas to win their first Stanley Cup title since 06. Canes captain Jordan Staal took home the Conn Smythe Trophy for playoff MVP.
2: I believed in what we were trying to build in Carolina, and I was just an amazing feeling to be able to build something like that. And then top it all off with this is, it's an absolute dream come true.
1: Rod Brind'Amour became the first person in NHL history to win the Stanley Cup as a team's captain and head coach. In baseball, the Rockies smacked 6 homers to set a franchise record for runs with a 23-9 bashing of the A's in Vegas. At the FIFA World Cup, Germany crushed Curacao 7-1 in Houston. Japan and Netherlands played to a 2-2 draw in Arlington. Ivory Coast beat Ecuador 1-0 in Philly, and Sweden took down Tunisia 5-1 in Mexico. That's sports. I'm Ron DeMoss.
3: We'll have some clouds this morning and maybe a few drops of rain, then becoming partly to mostly sunny. On the cool side, a little breezy too, highs in the middle to upper 60s. Partly cloudy and cool for tonight, lows in the mid-50s, but cooler away from the lake shore. Partly sunny and warmer for tomorrow. Can't rule out an isolated afternoon storm. Highs in the lower 70s. I'm meteorologist Tom DeVecchio with the Erie News Now. First warning weather update.
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0: a ball. A big audio dynamite ball, 90.5 WERG. Bill Page, this is pretty neat. A submarine of Chinese researchers has found a whale graveyard 23,000 feet below the surface of the ocean over in the Indian Ocean. They are five carcasses sites of fossils from dead whales. And these things have been there quite a while. I don't know how they stumbled upon them. But they are now the oldest known bones dating back to 5.3 million years ago. And they found them at the bottom of the ocean. I don't know how many people are exploring the Indian Ocean. I can't imagine it's that many. It's not a place, you know, that's easy to get to. We all saw that with the Titanic issue a couple of years ago when it wasn't a research vessel. It was more of a recreational vessel. Five of them went down and poof, gone. Because doing anything at those depths is quite treacherous. This whale graveyard, 23,000 feet below the surface of the Indian Ocean, five different carcass sites of these whales that once existed. I don't know what they are, but that is pretty darn cool.
1: A first-of-its-kind law in New York could force 3D printers sold for homes and business to come equipped with technology blocking them from making guns. The requirement's also under consideration in California. It's an attempt to thwart the latest technique for producing untraceable ghost guns. Alphabet has launched a major federal lawsuit in New York targeting global cybercrime rings. Google accuses these illicit operators of selling phishing-as-a-service software that uses generative AI to duplicate and scale corporate hacking networks. Google wants a global injunction to freeze their cloud infrastructure. Boston Dynamics showcased its next-generation humanoid robot, Atlas, working inside a Hyundai plant. It's a huge step toward fully automated automotive assembly lines. The first weekend of the World Cup has put specialized sports-tuned AI engines to the test. USA Today says millions of soccer fans are turning to them for game analysis from the specialized predictive sports algorithms. Tech platforms report seamless processing despite record global user demand. Tech Report, I'm Tammy Trujillo.
2: We'll have some clouds this morning and maybe a few drops of rain, then becoming partly to mostly sunny. On the cool side, a little breezy too, highs in the middle to upper 60s. Partly cloudy and cool for tonight, lows in the mid-50s, but cooler away from the lake shore. Partly sunny and warmer for tomorrow. Can't rule out an isolated afternoon storm. Highs in the lower 70s. I'm meteorologist Tom DeVecchio with the Erie News Now. First warning weather update.
0: 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If you're a fan of Red Lobster, I've got some good news for you coming up after 8 o'clock.

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1: NBC News Radio, I'm Michael Kastner. President Trump is heading to Europe today for the G7 summit, a day after making a major announcement concerning the end of the Iran war and the reopening of the Strait of Hormuz. More from Ross Cullen.
2: The French spa town of Evian, on the shoreline of Lake Geneva, is hosting this year's summit of the leaders of France, the US, the UK, Germany, Italy, Japan and Canada. And there is high security here ahead of the arrival of the heads of state and government later on Monday. Emmanuel Macron and Donald Trump will hold face-to-face talks after the news that the US and Iran have agreed to sign a peace accord in Switzerland later this week, and future post-conflict planning, especially regarding the Strait of Hormuz, will form the major part of Monday's talks. Ross Cullen, Evian.
1: The Iran agreement is expected to be formally signed on June 19th in Switzerland. Trump announced on True Social Sunday that the deal, described as the framework to end the war, is now complete. 12 people are dead after a plane carrying a group of skydivers crashed in Missouri. Bates County Sheriff Chad Anderson said the crash is being treated as an accident.
3: There's nothing criminal that we can see, nothing terrorism related or anything like that. Those are some of the first questions that we would have with the World Cup being in town.
1: It happened Sunday near the Butler Memorial Airport. That's about 60 miles south of Kansas City. There were no survivors. And singer Oliver Tree is dead. He was among the six people killed after two helicopters collided in midair in Rio de Janeiro, Brazil, on Sunday. The cause of the crash is still under investigation. Tree was best known for his songs When I'm Down, Life Goes On, and Miss You. Oliver Tree was 32 years old. And with the Iran news, stock futures are climbing. Michael Kastner, NBC News Radio.
4: This is Lisa Adams with the news update from Erie News Now. A cold front packing severe weather swept across northwest Pennsylvania on Sunday afternoon, leaving a trail of damage. There were reports of a possible tornado sighting in Cambridge Springs and in Conneautville. Conneautville suffered a lot of damage, with many trees coming down and taking power lines down, too. A number of roads were left impassable because of the downed power lines. On Lippert Road in Cochranton, heavy damage, too. One home had a dormer and a porch roof blown right off and into a neighbor's yard. At that same house, a camper was blown 50 feet down the driveway. The National Weather Service will have to survey the damage to determine if there was any tornado activity or what they call straight-line winds. The cleanup, meantime, will continue. The severe weather threat prompted the cancellation of the Erie Pride Parade. The Northwest Pennsylvania Pride Alliance made the decision out of an abundance of caution, and that caution proved to be well-founded. In their post, they said wet is one thing, electrocuted is another. They remind the community that an event called Pride on the Bay 2026 is still on. That's coming up June 27th at noon at Liberty Park. Sunday, June 14th, was Flag Day at the Pennsylvania Soldiers and Sailors Home. They honored the Stars and Stripes with a brass quartet from the Erie Philharmonic. They performed a full concert, including patriotic songs for veterans, their families, and other members of the community. The free concert was a Flag Day tradition. It also kicked off State Veterans Home Week. Veterans at the Soldiers and Sailors Home put on a community raffle and auction. The proceeds go to benefit their benefit fund to cover the costs all year long of trips, entertainment, Christmas presents, and things that benefit their quality of life. With this news update from Erie News Now, I'm Lisa Adams.
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7: We'll have some clouds this morning and maybe a few drops of rain, then becoming partly to mostly sunny. On the cool side, a little breezy too, highs in the middle to upper 60s. Partly cloudy and cool for tonight, lows in the mid-50s, but cooler away from the lake shore. Partly sunny and warmer for tomorrow. Can't rule out an isolated afternoon storm. Highs in the lower 70s. I'm meteorologist Tom DeVecchio with the Erie News Now First Warning Weather Update.
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90.5 WERG, Black Keys, Bill Page, Gold on the Ceiling. How is it Erie doesn't have a Red Lobster? I mean, I know they were doing restructuring, they were going bankrupt, but the reason I say this is Meadville, the metropolis of Meadville, has a Red Lobster and Erie doesn't. That doesn't seem right to me. But if you're a fan of Red Lobster, check this out. As they continue to crawl back from bankruptcy, Red Lobster is offering a chance at winning free endless shrimp a month or once a month for 25 years. Well, let's hope they're around another 25 years. The new promotion is called Endless Shrimp Card. It's a sweepstakes. One winner will get their choice of endless shrimp packages or $15,000 in cash. I guess that's the value of one shrimp endless platter once a month for 25 years or $15,000. Would you take the endless shrimp or would you take the 15 grand in cash? Considering the closest Red Lobster to Erie is Meadville, maybe I'd go with the cash.

0: 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Bill Page, are you a fan of the K-pop Demon Hunters movie? It's coming back to theaters across the United States for a special world one-year anniversary screening. It's not happening. Is it this weekend? I believe it is this weekend. So if you're a fan of K-pop, let's see if it's playing up at Tinseltown, and I'll buy the popcorn.
1: The Hurricanes shut out the Golden Knights 3-0 in Game 6 from Vegas to win their first Stanley Cup title since 06. Canes captain Jordan Staal took home the Conn Smythe Trophy for playoff MVP.
2: I believed in what we were trying to build in Carolina, and I was just an amazing feeling to be able to build something like that. And then top it all off with this is, it's an absolute dream come true.
1: Rod Brind'Amour became the first person in NHL history to win the Stanley Cup as a team's captain and head coach. In baseball, the Rockies smacked 6 homers to set a franchise record for runs with a 23-9 bashing of the A's in Vegas. At the FIFA World Cup, Germany crushed Curacao 7-1 in Houston. Japan and Netherlands played to a 2-2 draw in Arlington. Ivory Coast beat Ecuador 1-0 in Philly, and Sweden took down Tunisia 5-1 in Mexico. That's sports. I'm Ron DeMoss.
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5: We'll have some clouds this morning and maybe a few drops of rain, then becoming partly to mostly sunny. On the cool side, a little breezy too, highs in the middle to upper 60s. Partly cloudy and cool for tonight, lows in the mid-50s, but cooler away from the lake shore. Partly sunny and warmer for tomorrow. Can't rule out an isolated afternoon storm, highs in the lower 70s. I'm meteorologist Tom DeVecchio with the Erie News Now. First warning weather update.
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0: 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Bill Page, they don't seem to be as common as they used to because, well, you get in a lot of trouble. And it seems like a lot of high schoolers have kind of stepped back from senior pranks. But this one went terribly wrong for somebody. A high school prank in, San Diego. It was a high school called Patrick Henry High School. About a month ago, somebody decided to squirt super glue inside 200 door locks. So inside the keyholes, they put super glue, Gorilla Glue, you know, that looks clear and then is like, you know, DEFCON 10 strong. I mean, it's just incredibly strong. Well, they filled the keyholes with the super glue and it caused $70,000 worth of damages. They haven't caught the culprit yet, but when they do, I have a feeling, the charges won't stick. It is super glue, so maybe they will stick. But, oh, my goodness, 200 doors. I get senior pranks, but that is very destructive, and somebody is going to be in a lot of trouble once I figure out who it was.
1: And now, another film rental discovery. Welcome to the Indie Film Minute. Some films gain greater value after experiencing their end. Swimming Pool, a European erotic thriller, may be worth watching twice. Its ending changes the entire prism through which it was viewed. Charlotte Rampling plays Sarah, a repressed writer of mystery novels. Confronted by writer's block, she accepts the invitation of her publisher, Frank, to visit his villa in the south of France. Sensuous new environments may be just what she needs, and could it be that Frank intends to meet her there? Slipping into a more relaxed existence, once more she begins to write. Into her ideal comes a visitor, not Frank, who would have been welcome, but his beautiful daughter, Julie. Julie is everything that Sarah is not. She is young, sensuous, and brazen in following her desires. These women do not like one another. Sensing Sarah's repression, Julie enjoys flagrant adventures with the local men, purposefully flaunting her encounters. Sarah cannot help herself. She watches, disapprovingly, and then there's the murder. Swimming Pool is an effective thriller in the Hitchcock tradition. After it ends, you might want to watch it again to appreciate its symbolism, subtle hints, and the possibility that its reality may not be what it once seemed. Indie Film Minute, not in theaters. Discovery through rental.
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3: We'll have some clouds this morning and maybe a few drops of rain, then becoming partly to mostly sunny. On the cool side, a little breezy too, highs in the middle to upper 60s. Partly cloudy and cool for tonight, lows in the mid-50s, but cooler away from the lake shore. Partly sunny and warmer for tomorrow. Can't rule out an isolated afternoon storm. Highs in the lower 70s. I'm meteorologist Tom DeVecchio with the Erie News Now. First warning weather update.
0: 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Bill Page here. Is 21 Jump Street making a comeback? I've got that coming up after 8:30.

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1: NBC News Radio, I'm Michael Kastner. President Trump is heading to Europe today for the G7 summit, a day after making a major announcement concerning the end of the Iran war and the reopening of the Strait of Hormuz. More from Ross Cullen.
2: The French spa town of Evian, on the shoreline of Lake Geneva, is hosting this year's summit of the leaders of France, the US, the UK, Germany, Italy, Japan and Canada. And there is high security here ahead of the arrival of the heads of state and government later on Monday. Emmanuel Macron and Donald Trump will hold face-to-face talks after the news that the US and Iran have agreed to sign a peace accord in Switzerland later this week, and future post-conflict planning, especially regarding the Strait of Hormuz, will form the major part of Monday's talks. Ross Cullen, Evian.
1: The Iran agreement is expected to be formally signed on June 19th in Switzerland. Trump announced on True Social Sunday that the deal, described as the framework to end the war, is now complete. 12 people are dead after a plane carrying a group of skydivers crashed in Missouri. Bates County Sheriff Chad Anderson said the crash is being treated as an accident.
3: There's nothing criminal that we can see, nothing terrorism related or anything like that. Those are some of the first questions that we would have with the World Cup being in town.
1: It happened Sunday near the Butler Memorial Airport. That's about 60 miles south of Kansas City. There were no survivors. And singer Oliver Tree is dead. He was among the six people killed after two helicopters collided in midair in Rio de Janeiro, Brazil, on Sunday. The cause of the crash is still under investigation. Tree was best known for his songs When I'm Down, Life Goes On, and Miss You. Oliver Tree was 32 years old. And with the Iran news, stock futures are climbing. Michael Kastner, NBC News Radio.
4: This is Lisa Adams with the news update from Erie News Now. A cold front packing severe weather swept across northwest Pennsylvania on Sunday afternoon, leaving a trail of damage. There were reports of a possible tornado sighting in Cambridge Springs and in Conneautville. Conneautville suffered a lot of damage, with many trees coming down and taking power lines down, too. A number of roads were left impassable because of the downed power lines. On Lippert Road in Cochranton, heavy damage, too. One home had a dormer and a porch roof blown right off and into a neighbor's yard. At that same house, a camper was blown 50 feet down the driveway. The National Weather Service will have to survey the damage to determine if there was any tornado activity or what they call straight-line winds. The cleanup, meantime, will continue. The severe weather threat prompted the cancellation of the Erie Pride Parade. The Northwest Pennsylvania Pride Alliance made the decision out of an abundance of caution, and that caution proved to be well-founded. In their post, they said wet is one thing, electrocuted is another. They remind the community that an event called Pride on the Bay 2026 is still on. That's coming up June 27th at noon at Liberty Park. Sunday, June 14th, was Flag Day at the Pennsylvania Soldiers and Sailors Home. They honored the Stars and Stripes with a brass quartet from the Erie Philharmonic. They performed a full concert, including patriotic songs for veterans, their families, and other members of the community. The free concert was a Flag Day tradition. It also kicked off State Veterans Home Week. Veterans at the Soldiers and Sailors Home put on a community raffle and auction. The proceeds go to benefit their benefit fund to cover the costs all year long of trips, entertainment, Christmas presents, and things that benefit their quality of life. With this news update from Erie News Now, I'm Lisa Adams.
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6: We'll have some clouds this morning and maybe a few drops of rain, then becoming partly to mostly sunny. On the cool side, a little breezy too. Highs in the middle to upper 60s. Partly cloudy and cool for tonight. Lows in the mid-50s, but cooler away from the lake shore. Partly sunny and warmer for tomorrow. Can't rule out an isolated afternoon storm. Highs in the lower 70s. I'm meteorologist Tom DeVecchio with the Erie News Now First Warning Weather Update.
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That's you too, and Elevation. W-E-R-G. Bill Page with you. Do you remember when 21 Jump Street made a comeback a couple years ago with a new movie? A reboot, a remake, a modern version with Channing Tatum, Ice Cube, and Jonah Hill. It looks like there could be another 21 Jump Street movie following that one. So a follow-up. They all three say they're on board as soon as the details can be worked out. So if they're comparing notes, it sounds like it could happen. 90.5 WERG. Good morning.

0: 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If you live long enough, they're going to tell you things that are supposedly good for you are eventually bad for you. Diet Coke was good for you at one point, but is now bad for you. Now, it's better than regular Coke, but you still shouldn't drink it. If you listen to experts, experts are now saying there's new research that glucosamine, which is a popular supplement for joint pain, could actually be linked to faster progression and mild cognitive impairment that leads to Alzheimer's disease. So glucosamine, which is supposed to help you with your joints, could actually lead to Alzheimer's. If you follow that along, it's like, yeah, what's good for you now might not be good for you in the long run. And I remember something my grandfather said before he passed away. While he was still in good health, he's like, something's going to kill you eventually. And eventually, almost anything could. And he was right. It's unfortunate. You just do the best you can every day, right?
1: The Hurricanes shut out the Golden Knights 3-0 in Game 6 from Vegas to win their first Stanley Cup title since 06. Canes captain Jordan Staal took home the Conn Smythe Trophy for playoff MVP.

0: as the team's captain and head coach in baseball. The Rockies smacked 6 homers to set a franchise record for runs with a 23-9 bashing of the A's in Vegas. At the FIFA World Cup, Germany crushed Curacao 7-1 in Houston. Japan and Netherlands played to a 2-2 draw in Arlington. Ivory Coast beat Ecuador 1-0 in Philly. And Sweden took down Tunisia 5-1 in Mexico. That's sports. I'm Ron DeMoss.
1: We'll have some clouds this morning and maybe a few drops of rain, then becoming partly to mostly sunny. On the cool side, a little breezy too, highs in the middle to upper 60s. Partly cloudy and cool for tonight, lows in the mid-50s, but cooler away from the lake shore. Partly sunny and warmer for tomorrow. Can't rule out an isolated afternoon storm, highs in the lower 70s. I'm meteorologist Tom DeVecchio with the Erie News Now First Warning Weather Update.
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90.5 WERG with Sum 41, Bill Page. So I did a field day for kids. I DJed a couple, it was last Tuesday. So almost a week ago. And something I noticed about kids this year, as I'm playing their fun songs like the Cha-Cha Slide and Everybody Wobble, Wobble, Wobble. We're doing all these songs so the kids dance. Every group that came through, it used to be they would have plastic water bottles, but now you know when the kids are around the corner because you hear this clank, clank, clank, clank, because everyone's got these Stanley-style water bottles that, you know, they're not just the plastic ones anymore. I guess those are

0: those aren't cool like they used to be. Now everybody's got to have a almost like a canteen if you're old enough to remember Boy Scout canteens. These things, they clank a lot. They make a lot of noise. They sound like they're, I don't know, like a cowbell when they're coming along. But the kids, they all come in different colors, different shapes. And I'm sure they're not cheap because someone got a hold of the marketing on, let's make cool water bottles and sell them to grade school kids. And well, judging from field day at Tracy Elementary School, just about every kid had a fancy water bottle. Now, if they left with them at the end of the day, that's another story, because I'm sure a good number of them ended up in lost and found.
1: Attention, everyone.
2: Entertainment report.
3: Singer Oliver Tree has died.
4: Baby, too controlling. I'ma feed you to the wolves when you get nasty.
3: Among six people killed after two helicopters collided in mid-air in Brazil on Sunday. Tree was best known for his songs When I'm Down, Life Goes On, and Miss You. He was in the midst of a world tour in support of his album Love You Madly, Hate You Badly. The cause of the crash is under investigation. Oliver Tree was 32. We're also mourning the death of a one-of-a-kind TV personality, Gene Shalit.
5: The man known for his handlebar mustache and bow ties was the show's full-time critic for more than four decades before retiring in 2010. Savannah Guthrie with more.
6: You know what you're looking at now, folks, is a moving picture.
7: With his trademark bushy hair and famous turns of phrase.
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7: Gene Shalit was as iconic as the stars he interviewed.
5: Shalit's family says he passed away peacefully on Friday after 100 years of what they called an amazing life. I'm Lisa Taylor.
3: Porsche's reimagined Disney and Pixar characters into luxury vehicles. The automaker unveiling three one-of-a-kind 911 models inspired by Woody, Buzz Lightyear, and Jesse at the LA premiere of Toy Story 5. They'll be auctioned off for charity benefiting Big Brothers and Big Sisters. That's entertainment. I'm Daria Albinger.
9: We'll have some clouds this morning and maybe a few drops of rain, then becoming partly to mostly sunny. On the cool side, a little breezy too. Highs in the middle to upper 60s. Partly cloudy and cool for tonight. Lows in the mid-50s, but cooler away from the lake shore. Partly sunny and warmer for tomorrow. Can't rule out an isolated afternoon storm. Highs in the lower 70s. I'm meteorologist Tom DeVecchio with the Erie News Now. First warning weather update.
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right, time for me to head out. Dr. Chet is up after 9 o'clock, and we've got a Reese in the afternoon after 2 here on 90.5 WERG. Set your alarm. I'll be back tomorrow morning starting at 6 a.m. Have a good day.

0: Calgary's Rock Alternative, 90.5 WERG. Declan McKenna in Brazil. It's winter there. We're going to be soon, right? But it's summer here, and the Sunset Music Series is kicking off this Wednesday at Presque Isle State Park on Beach One. Lots of good music, beautiful sunsets. It's the way to spend the summer on the North Coast with WERGFM.com and 90.5 WERG.
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3: We'll have some clouds this morning and maybe a few drops of rain, then becoming partly to mostly sunny. On the cool side, a little breezy too, highs in the middle to upper 60s. Partly cloudy and cool for tonight, lows in the mid-50s, but cooler away from the lake shore. Partly sunny and warmer for tomorrow. Can't rule out an isolated afternoon storm. Highs in the lower 70s. I'm meteorologist Tom DeVecchio with the Erie News Now. First warning weather update.
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Weezer and Go Away, Erie's Rock Alternative 90.5 WERG. 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

Erie's Rock Alternative, 90.5 WERG, and rocking it back with River of Deceit from Mad Season. That was one of those rock supergroups in the mid-90s as grunge was the whole big thing. This was kind of a get-together from some of those bands you might have heard of. Mike McCready of Pearl Jam, Lane Staley of Alice in Chains, Barrett Martin of Screaming Trees. And like, let's record a song together and see what happens. That was the result. Good stuff. And here's something new from Brian Fallon and the Painkillers. Better Before, 90.5 WERG.

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2: We'll have some clouds this morning and maybe a few drops of rain, then becoming partly to mostly sunny. On the cool side, a little breezy too, highs in the middle to upper 60s. Partly cloudy and cool for tonight, lows in the mid-50s, but cooler away from the lake shore. Partly sunny and warmer for tomorrow. Can't rule out an isolated afternoon storm. Highs in the lower 70s. I'm meteorologist Tom DeVecchio with the Erie News Now. First warning weather update.
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New Rock on 90.5 WERG from Miles Smith, Hold Me in the Dark. Coming up after 10, the Foo Fighters, Death Cab for Cutie, Nirvana, and more of the best rock on the radio. Somewhere only we know, this is Keith.

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Erie's Rock Alternative 90.5 WERG. We play Death Cab for Cutie, and that's called Stone Over Water. Shakespeare Summer Nights, I'd say the curtain goes up, but we're doing this outdoors, and that's going to be at the Leaf Center in Frontier Park, the Gannon University Schuster Theater, putting on the whole shebang, and it's presentations of Othello. And you can catch them for free, 7 o'clock tonight, tomorrow, and Wednesday. In the open air. Just bring a lawn chair, a blanket, some friends, and a couple snacks, and enjoy the show with WERGFM.com and 90.5 WERG.

0: 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Dr. Chet, rocking the workday, and I've got Muse coming up, Walk Off the Earth, and Smash Mouth.
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7: We'll have some clouds this morning and maybe a few drops of rain, then becoming partly to mostly sunny. On the cool side, a little breezy too, highs in the middle to upper 60s. Partly cloudy and cool for tonight, lows in the mid-50s, but cooler away from the lake shore. Partly sunny and warmer for tomorrow. Can't rule out an isolated afternoon storm. Highs in the lower 70s. I'm meteorologist Tom DeVecchio with the Erie News Now. First warning weather update.
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0: Erie's Rock Alternative, 90.5 WERG and Dream Team from Of Monsters and Men. Dr. Chet, I've got Bleachers and Dexter and the Moonrock standing by.
1: He was just a teenager when his father died in a robbery. He laid awake one night and imagined a place where good would always defeat evil, every wrong made right. He imagined a world of truth, justice, and the American way. Through his loss, Jerry Siegel imagined a new hero. His imagination created Superman. Imagination. 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
2: We'll have some clouds this morning and maybe a few drops of rain, then becoming partly to mostly sunny. On the cool side, a little breezy too. Highs in the middle to upper 60s. Partly cloudy and cool for tonight. Lows in the mid-50s, but cooler away from the lake shore. Partly sunny and warmer for tomorrow. Can't rule out an isolated afternoon storm. Highs in the lower 70s. I'm meteorologist Tom DeVecchio with the Erie News Now. First warning weather update.
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Hometown Heroes. That's Moon Taxi, 90.5 WERG. We are Erie's rock alternative. And coming up after 11, the Proclaimers, Walk the Moon at Blink 182. And more of the best rock on the radio, like Dexter and the Moon Rocks. 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

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When I

Erie's Rock Alternative 90.5 WERG, Blink 182, and I Miss You. We're going to miss the Seawolves this week. They're in Harrisburg playing all week long. They'll be back on June 23rd for games on the home field at UPMC Park. Cold War Kids, this is What You Say on WERG. Are you

0: The best rock on the radio, 90.5 WERG and the Dirty Heads, One of Those Days. 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
3: We'll have some clouds this morning and maybe a few drops of rain, then becoming partly to mostly sunny. On the cool side, a little breezy too, highs in the middle to upper 60s. Partly cloudy and cool for tonight, lows in the mid-50s, but cooler away from the lake shore. Partly sunny and warmer for tomorrow. Can't rule out an isolated afternoon storm, highs in the lower 70s. I'm meteorologist Tom DeVecchio with the Erie News Now First Warning Weather Update.
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2: 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Home affordability isn't getting any better. Freddie Mac reports the average rate on the 30-year fixed-rate mortgage has climbed to 6.52%, up from 6.48%. In spite of the rising rates, however, mortgage applications have surged and home prices hit another record high in May. Kid Isle is recalling about 17,000 coffee makers after reports the machines can become clogged, causing hot liquid or steam to be released. The U.S. Consumer Product Safety Commission says it's happened at least 16 times, resulting in at least six serious burn injuries. The birth rate is declining, and a new federal study says it coincides with the 2007 introduction of the iPhone. Researchers estimate smartphone adoption accounted for 33 to 52% of the decline in fertility among women ages 15 to 44. I'm Mark Huffman. Learn more at consumeraffairs.com.
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Rocking it back, 90.5 WERG, iconic sounds of the 80s from Howard Jones and that whole Dream Into Action album. Lots of good stuff there, including Things Can Only Get Better. Want to see Howard live? Howard Jones and Wang Chung, I understand, are going to be at the Art Park performing. That's near Buffalo. That'll be on August 12th. Here are the Strokes, Going Shopping, 90.5 WERG.

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4: We'll have some clouds this morning and maybe a few drops of rain, then becoming partly to mostly sunny. On the cool side, a little breezy too, highs in the middle to upper 60s. Partly cloudy and cool for tonight, lows in the mid-50s, but cooler away from the lake shore. Partly sunny and warmer for tomorrow. Can't rule out an isolated afternoon storm. Highs in the lower 70s. I'm meteorologist Tom DeVecchio with the Erie News Now. First warning weather update.
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Then we'll get into the lunch break with Milky Chance, Bush, Noah Kahan, and more of the best rock on the radio, like Alt-J, You and Me.

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1: NBC News Radio, I'm Michael Kastner. President Trump is in Europe today for the G7 summit hosted by French President Emmanuel Macron. NBC's Alice Barr is there.
2: President Trump traveling to the G7 in France today, just as he's announced a deal reached with Iran that he says will end the U.S. blockade of the Strait of Hormuz and reopen the strait when it's signed on Friday, saying oil will flow.
1: Trump has talks scheduled with a number of Middle Eastern leaders tomorrow. 12 people have been killed after a skydiving plane crashed in Butler, Missouri. The crash happened yesterday near Butler Memorial Airport. The plane was carrying members of Skydive Kansas City, including 11 skydivers and one pilot. And the Carolina Hurricanes are Stanley Cup champions. Carolina defeated the Las Vegas Golden Knights 3-0 in Sunday's Game 6 to win the series. Michael Kastner, NBC News Radio.
3: This is Lisa Adams with a news update from Erie News Now. A cold front packing severe weather swept across northwest Pennsylvania on Sunday afternoon, leaving a trail of damage. There were reports of a possible tornado sighting in Cambridge Springs and in Conneautville. Conneautville suffered a lot of damage, with many trees coming down and taking power lines down, too. A number of roads were left impassable because of the downed power lines. On Lippert Road in Cochranton, heavy damage, too. One home had a dormer and a porch roof blown right off and into a neighbor's yard. At that same house, a camper was blown 50 feet down the driveway. The National Weather Service will have to survey the damage to determine if there was any tornado activity or what they call straight-line winds. The cleanup, meantime, will continue. The severe weather threat prompted the cancellation of the Erie Pride Parade. The Northwest Pennsylvania Pride Alliance made the decision out of an abundance of caution, and that caution proved to be well-founded. In their post, they said wet is one thing, electrocuted is another. They remind the community that an event called Pride on the Bay 2026 is still on. That's coming up June 27th at noon at Liberty Park. Sunday, June 14th, was Flag Day at the Pennsylvania Soldiers and Sailors Home. They honored the Stars and Stripes with a brass quartet from the Erie Philharmonic. They performed a full concert, including patriotic songs for veterans, their families, and other members of the community. The free concert was a Flag Day tradition. It also kicked off State Veterans Home Week. Veterans at the Soldiers and Sailors Home put on a community raffle and auction. The proceeds go to benefit their benefit fund to cover the costs all year long of trips, entertainment, Christmas presents, and things that benefit their quality of life. With this news update from Erie News Now, I'm Lisa Adams.
4: Partly to mostly sunny. On the cool side, a little breezy too. Highs in the middle to upper 60s. Partly cloudy and cool for tonight. Lows in the mid 50s, but cooler away from the lake shore. Partly sunny and warmer for tomorrow. Can't rule out an isolated afternoon storm. Highs in the lower 70s. I'm meteorologist Tom DeVecchio with the Erie News Now. First warning weather update.
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Erie's Rock Alternative, 90.5 WERG, Shane Michael Boos. We know him better as Somber, and that track is called Homewrecker. Milky Chance at the top of the hour to kick off the lunch break with Stolen Dance. And here's Bush, Greedy Fly, 90.5 WERG.

The best rock on the radio, 90.5 WERG, Phoenix and Claro with After Midnight. Dr. Chet on the lunch break, Noah Kahan coming up, also Evanescence and Figures on a Beach.

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1: Partly to mostly sunny. On the cool side, a little breezy too. Highs in the middle to upper 60s. Partly cloudy and cool for tonight. Lows in the mid-50s, but cooler away from the lake shore. Partly sunny and warmer for tomorrow. Can't rule out an isolated afternoon storm. Highs in the lower 70s. I'm meteorologist Tom DeVecchio with the Erie News Now. First warning weather update.
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A band out of the Detroit, Michigan area, Figures on a Beach, rocking it back on 90.5 WERG with that track. It's called Accidentally 4th Street. And we got our sports check with Rhonda coming up. But first, Franz Ferdinand, do y'all want to? Oh, well,

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1: The Hurricanes shut out the Golden Knights 3-0 in Game 6 from Vegas to win their first Stanley Cup title since 06. Canes captain Jordan Staal took home the Conn Smythe Trophy for playoff MVP.
2: I believed in what we were trying to build in Carolina, and I was just an amazing feeling to be able to build something like that. And then top it all off with this is, it's an absolute dream come true.
1: Rod Brind'Amour became the first person in NHL history to win the Stanley Cup as a team's captain and head coach. In baseball, the Rockies smacked 6 homers to set a franchise record for runs with a 23-9 bashing of the A's in Vegas. At the FIFA World Cup, Germany crushed Curacao 7-1 in Houston. Japan and Netherlands play to a 2-2 draw in Arlington. Ivory Coast beat Ecuador 1-0 in Philly, and Sweden took down Tunisia 5-1 in Mexico. That's sports. I'm Ron DeMoss.

Erie's Rock Alternative, 90.5 WERG and Evanescence and Who Will You Follow? Tonight, Shakespeare Summer Nights, the first of three performances for you to check out in the open air. And that'll be at the Leaf Center in Frontier Park, free and open to the public. Just show up. And that's a 7 p.m. showtime tonight. Also tomorrow and Wednesday, Othello is the performance, part of Shakespeare Summer Nights, an annual tradition with Gannon University, WERGFM.com and 90.5 WERG.

0: Erie's Rock Alternative, 90.5 WERG, Death Cab for Cutie with Riptides, Dr. Chet rocking the lunch break, and I've got Green Day coming up next.
1: Nothing soothes the soul like a walk on the beach. 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
0: Nothing says summer in Erie like live music and a Presque Isle sunset. 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
3: Partly to mostly sunny. On the cool side, a little breezy too. Highs in the middle to upper 60s. Partly cloudy and cool for tonight. Lows in the mid-50s, but cooler away from the lake shore. Partly sunny and warmer for tomorrow. Can't rule out an isolated afternoon storm. Highs in the lower 70s. I'm meteorologist Tom DeVecchio with the Erie News Now. First warning weather update.
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the strokes and the end has no end. It's just a circle, and what shall be last shall once again be first. But that will wrap up the lunch break. But take us with, because coming up after one, Jack White, Modest Mouse, Blue October, and more of the best rock on the radio, like Florence and the Machine with Buckle.

Erie's Rock Alternative, 90.5 WERG, Keen with Spiraling. You know, they haven't had a new album since 2019, but I understand the band is working on new stuff. Maybe this year sometime. No date yet, but we'll stay tuned for that. Jack White, Taking Me Back on WERG.

0: 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Dr. Chet rocking the workday, and part of that process, Young the Giant straight ahead, also Vance Joy and the Jesus and Mary Chain.
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4: Partly to mostly sunny. On the cool side, a little breezy too. Highs in the middle to upper 60s. Partly cloudy and cool for tonight. Lows in the mid-50s, but cooler away from the lake shore. Partly sunny and warmer for tomorrow. Can't rule out an isolated afternoon storm. Highs in the lower 70s. I'm meteorologist Tom DeVecchio with the Erie News Now. First warning weather update.
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Young the Giant and Different Kind of Love, Erie's Rock Alternative, 90.5 WBRG, and our cool flick pick selection of the day coming up with the Indie Film Minute right after we sail away with Love.

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2: Welcome to the Indie Film Minute. There is something positive in accepting differences in people. Allowing the freedom for others to be who they are allows us to fully realize ourselves. Maggie Gyllenhaal plays Lee, newly released from treatment for her cutting disorder. She needs to find a job. James Spader plays attorney Edward Gray, who cannot keep a secretary due to some very strange practices relating to punishment applied for the smallest of mistakes. Once Lee starts working for Edward, the surprisingly deep characters find they are soulmates. Though likely different from us, these characters search for that for which we all yearn. Relationship. Sadomasochism is the commonality that bonds them. In Secretary, we are introduced to an alternative lifestyle. Some funny moments often emanate from our own discomfort. The moments that are hard to watch come from troubled souls struggling to find their place in the world. They have nothing to do with the consensual practices depicted, which are simply character traits shared by two people needing someone with whom to share. People have their peccadilloes. This courageous film lives in a world of taboo and reminds us that we are all human and different and okay.
1: Indie Film Minute. Not in theaters. Discovery through rental.
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Rocking it back on 90.5 WERG, Scottish alt rock from the Jesus and Mary Chain, and the album was called Automatic. That was Blues from a Gun. Mumford & Sons with Chris Stapleton here on WERG.

0: 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Dr. Chet, and coming up, Alice in Chains and Coldplay.
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3: Partly to mostly sunny. On the cool side, a little breezy too. Highs in the middle to upper 60s. Partly cloudy and cool for tonight. Lows in the mid 50s, but cooler away from the lake shore. Partly sunny and warmer for tomorrow. Can't rule out an isolated afternoon storm. Highs in the lower 70s. I'm meteorologist Tom DeVecchio with the Erie News Now. First warning weather update.
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No More Regrets, Almost Monday, Erie's Rock Alternative, 90.5 WERG, with Reese coming up after 2, Temper City, he's got also Brian Fallon and the Painkillers, Young the Giant, and more of the best rock on the radio, like Coldplay with Clocks on WERG.

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90.5 WERG, self-aware, it's Temper City. What's up? It's Reese here. Thanks for being locked in. We'll make it through Monday afternoon together. It's Bleachers.

0: 101.5 WERG, Erie's Rock Alternative, Catfish and the Bottlemen. That is Kathleen. Now, of course, they had a big stadium tour last year and have been quiet since. And that, along with the state of their website, if you check it out, you'll know exactly what I mean, has left fans wondering, has the band split up? Just ahead, we've got Bob Moses on the way, Yellow Card, Animal Logic, and more of the best rock on the radio.
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6: Partly to mostly sunny. On the cool side, a little breezy too. Highs in the middle to upper 60s. Partly cloudy and cool for tonight. Lows in the mid-50s, but cooler away from the lake shore. Partly sunny and warmer for tomorrow. Can't rule out an isolated afternoon storm. Highs in the lower 70s. I'm meteorologist Tom DeVecchio with the Erie News Now. First warning weather update.
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3: Partly to mostly sunny. On the cool side, a little breezy too. Highs in the middle to upper 60s. Partly cloudy and cool for tonight. Lows in the mid 50s, but cooler away from the lake shore. Partly sunny and warmer for tomorrow. Can't rule out an isolated afternoon storm. Highs in the lower 70s. I'm meteorologist Tom DeVecchio with the Erie News Now. First warning weather update.
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0: cutie. Now, the Erie Seawolves, they're on the road. They take on the Senators this week, spending the week in Harrisburg. They're back home to host Binghamton next week. The Killers are coming up. We've got AWOL Nation, Franz Ferdinand, and more of the best rock on the radio straight ahead.
1: Music is a bridge between the material and the spiritual. 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
4: Partly to mostly sunny. On the cool side, a little breezy too. Highs in the middle to upper 60s. Partly cloudy and cool for tonight. Lows in the mid 50s, but cooler away from the lake shore. Partly sunny and warmer for tomorrow. Can't rule out an isolated afternoon storm. Highs in the lower 70s. I'm meteorologist Tom DeVecchio with the Erie News Now. First warning weather update.
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SR71, and right now, 90.5 WERG, home of Sonic Sunrise. 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
2: Expect partly to mainly clear skies tonight. Not quite as mild, with lows into the mid-50s. For our Tuesday, expect a great deal of sunshine as temperatures bounce back into the upper 70s. And for Tuesday night, expect a few scattered showers and thunderstorms. Otherwise, mostly cloudy with lows into the lower 60s. I'm forecaster Dakota Hunter with your Erie News Now First Warning Weather Update.
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1: NBC News Radio. I'm Chris Caraggio. President Trump says the U.S. and Iran have digitally signed an agreement and he's eager for its release. Trump spoke to reporters today at the G7 summit in France and called it a very powerful document indicating the official signing ceremony will take place in Geneva on Friday with Vice President J.D. Vance. Not much is known about the agreement, but reports say it'll open up the Strait of Hormuz and allow for a 60-day window for the U.S. and Iran to strike a long-term deal that curbs Iran's nuclear ambitions. Stocks are surging on Wall Street. The Dow Jones hit a new intraday high today and has been up by over 600 points today. The S&P 500 has been up 2%, while the NASDAQ has been up over 700 points. Millions across the Midwest and Northeast will be hit by a barrage of severe storms this week. The weather threats expected to start tomorrow, with gusty winds and hail expected to hit parts of Illinois, Indiana, and Michigan. Chicago, Indianapolis, and Detroit could be impacted. I'm Chris Caraggio, NBC News Radio.
2: I'm Eva Mastromatio with your headlines from Erie News Now. Big news for the Erie County Community College and its students. The school has been approved to award Pell Grants and offer federal work-study funds through the Title IV Student Aid Program. It's important because the Erie County Community College was built on the promise of access and affordability for everyone. And well over half of the students served, about 850 last semester, will qualify for this taxpayer-funded federal aid. The grants are funded through, again, the Title IV Higher Education Act. A new role. Gannon University has announced that Father Shane Matthew has started his role as the new interim provost, placing a longtime university leader and educator at the helm of the institution's academic mission. Father Shane will oversee Gannon's programs and strategic priorities in his new role, bringing with him a combination of pastoral, academic, and administrative experience. A longtime priest in the Roman Catholic Diocese of Erie, Father Shane was ordained in 2005 and has served in a variety of leadership and educational positions throughout his ministry and professional career. We are following the aftermath of the Sunday storms, the high wind, the rain, the damage done, and how people are still dealing not only with picking up the pieces, but even some power outages. We have the very latest on our website at ErieNewsNow.com, and that's where you can go any time of the day for the latest news, weather, and sports. For Erie News Now, I'm Eva Mastromatio.

0: Expect partly to mainly clear skies tonight. Not quite as mild, with lows into the mid-50s. For our Tuesday, expect a great deal of sunshine as temperatures bounce back into the upper 70s. And for Tuesday night, expect a few scattered showers and thunderstorms. Otherwise, mostly cloudy with lows into the lower 60s. I'm forecaster Dakota Hunter with your Erie News Now First Warning Weather Update.
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0: Crystallized at 90.5 WERG. And just ahead, keep it locked in for the Strokes. Rusted Root is on the way, the Fray, and more of the best rock on the radio. And welcome to Erie, Colin Kennedy. He was selected second overall in the 2026 OHL Priority Selection by the Erie Otters.
1: Coming up this week, the focus is on the Federal Reserve's looming interest rate decision. Scott Carr with more.
2: The Fed's Open Market Committee opens a two-day policy meeting on Tuesday, with an announcement on interest rates coming on Wednesday. It will mark the first meeting with President Trump's choice to be new Fed chairman, Kevin Warsh, at the helm, who's replaced Jerome Powell. Warsh has promised to bring what he calls regime change to the nation's central bank. It's expected the Fed will leave the nation's key interest rate unchanged for now.
1: The Food and Drug Administration has classified a recall of over 900 cases of Alfredo sauce at its highest risk level. This comes after a supplier recalled a dry milk powder ingredient used in the product due to possible salmonella contamination. The FDA says the product was distributed in 41 states, including Alabama, Arkansas, Arizona, California, among many others. Also, regulators say over 17,000 coffee makers have been recalled over a burn hazard. It's the Kid Isle brand hot and iced coffee machines that are affected by the recall. Apparently, the coffee maker can become clogged, causing hot liquid or steam to build up and be released unexpectedly during use. And Californians apparently have a lot of credit card debt. More from Jason Nathanson.
3: California is seven of the top 10 cities in the U.S. when it comes to the amount households owe on their cards. That from a report this week by Wallet Hub. Santa Clarita's number one with an average balance of over 23 grand. Chula Vista's in second place. Rancho Cucamonga's fifth. Fontana, Oxnard, Moreno Valley, and Santa Ana also make the top 10. Wallet Hub says Santa Clarita was also number one for paying off the most debt during the first quarter of 2026, meaning people there have big credit card limits and can afford to spend a lot.
1: And Porsche bringing Toy Story to life on four wheels. 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I'm Monica Nelson with your consumer and business news.
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5: Expect partly to mainly clear skies tonight. Not quite as mild with lows into the mid-50s. For our Tuesday, expect a great deal of sunshine as temperatures bounce back into the upper 70s. And for Tuesday night, expect a few scattered showers and thunderstorms. Otherwise, mostly cloudy with lows into the lower 60s. I'm forecaster Dakota Hunter with your Erie News Now First Warning Weather Update.
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1: The Hurricanes shut out the Golden Knights 3-0 in Game 6 from Vegas to win their first Stanley Cup title since 06. Canes captain Jordan Staal took home the Conn Smythe Trophy for playoff MVP.
2: I believed in what we were trying to build in Carolina, and I was just an amazing feeling to be able to build something like that. And then top it all off with this is, it's an absolute dream come true.
1: Rod Brind'Amour became the first person in NHL history to win the Stanley Cup as a team's captain and head coach. In baseball, the Rockies smacked 6 homers to set a franchise record for runs with a 23-9 bashing of the A's in Vegas. At the FIFA World Cup, Germany crushed Curacao 7-1 in Houston. Japan and Netherlands played to a 2-2 draw in Arlington. Ivory Coast beat Ecuador 1-0 in Philly, and Sweden took down Tunisia 5-1 in Mexico. That's sports. I'm Ron DeMoss.
3: Expect partly to mainly clear skies tonight. Not quite as mild, with lows into the mid-50s. For our Tuesday, expect a great deal of sunshine as temperatures bounce back into the upper 70s. And for Tuesday night, expect a few scattered showers and thunderstorms. Otherwise, mostly cloudy with lows into the lower 60s. I'm forecaster Dakota Hunter with your Erie News Now First Warning Weather Update.
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heart-shaped box. It's Nirvana, 90.5 WERG. Fritz and the Tantrums coming up. The Yeah Yeah Yeahs are on the way. And now it's Axe and the Hat.

0: alternative. Eddie Vedder's coming up. Limp Bizkit is on the way. 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
1: The United Kingdom is banning social media for children under 16. Prime Minister Keir Starmer announced the new rules that could take effect as soon as next year.
2: Social media is making children unhappy. It's making it easier for bullies to harass and abuse them. And it could even be harming their mental health.
1: The ban would likely include platforms like Snapchat, TikTok, YouTube, Instagram, Facebook, and X. It'll be modeled on a similar law passed last year in Australia, but aims to go further. It could block live streaming and chatting with strangers. Fox is buying Roku for $22 billion. It's the latest chapter in the ongoing saga of media consolidation as the industry deals with changes and challenges. The deal brings together Fox's news and sports channels, as well as streaming service Tubi, which it bought in 2020 with Roku. And Elon Musk says SpaceX revenue could hit $1 trillion by 2030. That from the world's first trillionaire after his company went public late last week. Tech Report, I'm at Mattinson.
3: Nothing soothes the soul like a walk on the beach. 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
5: Expect partly to mainly clear skies tonight, not quite as mild with lows into the mid-50s. For our Tuesday, expect a great deal of sunshine as temperatures bounce back into the upper 70s. And for Tuesday night, expect a few scattered showers and thunderstorms, otherwise mostly cloudy with lows into the lower 60s. I'm forecaster Dakota Hunter with your Erie News Now First Warning Weather Update.
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4: I love it when a plan comes together.

Biscuit rearranged at 90.5 WERG. Quick show of hands. Who's ready to wrap up Monday? One, two, three. Yeah, it looks like everybody. Yeah, we are closing in on 5 o'clock and just ready to shut down Monday. Close it out, forget about it, move on with the week. Walk the Moon is on the way. Somber's coming up and more of the best rock on the radio like Bia Doobie and Maria's.

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1: 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I'm Chris Caraccio.
2: President Trump is touting the new digitally signed peace agreement with Iran. Speaking ahead of the G7 summit in France today, Trump called it a very powerful document and noted the official signing ceremony will take place in Geneva Friday. Key details reportedly include the reopening of the Strait of Hormuz, along with a 60-day window for the U.S. and Iran to negotiate limits on Iran's nuclear ambitions. Meanwhile, Trump is meeting leaders of Europe, Canada, and Japan at the G7 who have grown increasingly frustrated with rising oil prices due to the Iran war. A B-52 bomber is said to have crashed at Edwards Air Force Base in California. The base said it happened shortly after the aircraft took off about 11:20 this morning local time. Officials say emergency crews immediately responded to the scene. There haven't been any reports about injuries yet. Pictures on social media show a large plume of black smoke above the base. Edwards Air Force Base is located about 100 miles northeast of Los Angeles. I'm Chris Caraccio, NBC News Radio.
3: I'm Eva Mastromatio with your headlines from Erie News Now. A new role. Gannon University has announced that Father Shane Matthew has started his role as the new interim provost, placing a longtime university leader and educator at the helm of the institution's academic mission. Father Shane will oversee Gannon's programs and strategic priorities in his new role, bringing with him a combination of pastoral, academic, and administrative experience. A longtime priest in the Roman Catholic Diocese of Erie, Father Shane was ordained in 2005 and has served in a variety of leadership and educational positions throughout his ministry and professional career. We are following the aftermath of the Sunday storms, the high wind, the rain, the damage done, and how people are still dealing not only with picking up the pieces, but even some power outages. For Erie News Now, I'm Eva Mastromatio.
4: Expect partly to mainly clear skies tonight, not quite as mild with lows into the mid-50s. For our Tuesday, expect a great deal of sunshine as temperatures bounce back into the upper 70s. And for Tuesday night, expect a few scattered showers and thunderstorms, otherwise mostly cloudy with lows into the lower 60s. I'm forecaster Dakota Hunter with your Erie News Now First Warning Weather Update.
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0: RG, Somber, and Homewrecker. We'll update our forecast, get the details for the performance tonight of Shakespeare's Summer Nights if you're headed down to Frontier Park for the outdoor performances kicking off this evening. We've got Cannons on the way, Stone Temple Pilots in color, and more of the best rock on the radio.
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3: Ariana Grande launching a new foundation. The Brighter Days Foundation is set to focus on youth mental health, arts education, and community support causes. 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The latest collection of podcasts will begin rolling out on Netflix in the coming months. Carly Simon is sharing new music. The singer recently released her new single, Howl. And also revealed that she'll be dropping a new album later this year. Her first new album of original music in 18 years, Comes in Waves, drops August 14th. Tributes continue to pour in for iconic Today Show film critic Gene Shalit, who passed away peacefully at the age of 100.
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3: The man known for his handlebar mustache and bow ties was the show's full-time critic for more than four decades before retiring in 2010. That's entertainment. I'm Jennifer Bolsoni.
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6: Expect partly to mainly clear skies tonight, not quite as mild with lows into the mid-50s. For our Tuesday, expect a great deal of sunshine as temperatures bounce back into the upper 70s. And for Tuesday night, expect a few scattered showers and thunderstorms, otherwise mostly cloudy with lows into the lower 60s. I'm forecaster Dakota Hunter with your Erie News Now First Warning Weather Update.
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2: The Hurricanes shut out the Golden Knights 3-0 in Game 6 from Vegas to win their first Stanley Cup title since 06. Canes captain Jordan Staal took home the Conn Smythe Trophy for playoff MVP.
3: I believed in what we were trying to build in Carolina, and I was just an amazing feeling to be able to build something like that. And then top it all off with this is, it's an absolute dream come true.
2: Rod Brind'Amour became the first person in NHL history to win the Stanley Cup as a team's captain and head coach. In baseball, the Rockies smacked 6 homers to set a franchise record for runs with a 23-9 bashing of the A's in Vegas. At the FIFA World Cup, Germany crushed Curacao 7-1 in Houston. Japan and Netherlands played to a 2-2 draw in Arlington. Ivory Coast beat Ecuador 1-0 in Philly, and Sweden took down Tunisia 5-1 in Mexico. That's sports. I'm Ron DeMoss.
4: Expect partly to mainly clear skies tonight. Not quite as mild, with lows into the mid-50s. For our Tuesday, expect a great deal of sunshine as temperatures bounce back into the upper 70s. And for Tuesday night, expect a few scattered showers and thunderstorms. Otherwise, mostly cloudy with lows into the lower 60s. I'm forecaster Dakota Hunter with your Erie News Now First Warning Weather Update.
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Paramore is standing by. Sum 41 is coming up, but now Noah Kahan and Doors.

The War on Drugs, 90.5 WERG. It's Reese here. I will catch you again tomorrow afternoon. Gangs of Youths coming up. Linkin Park is on the way. Vance Joy and more of the best rock on the radio. Have a great evening with 90.5 WERG.

0: isn't getting any better. Freddie Mac reports the average rate on the 30-year fixed-rate mortgage has climbed to 6.52%, up from 6.48%. In spite of the rising rates, however, mortgage applications have surged and home prices hit another record high in May. Kid Isle is recalling about 17,000 coffee makers after reports the machines can become clogged, causing hot liquid or steam to be released. The U.S. Consumer Product Safety Commission says it's happened at least 16 times, resulting in at least 6 serious burn injuries. The birth rate is declining, and a new federal study says it coincides with the 2007 introduction of the iPhone. Researchers estimate smartphone adoption accounted for 33 to 52% of the decline in fertility among women ages 15 to 44. I'm Mark Huffman. 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
1: Expect partly to mainly clear skies tonight. Not quite as mild, with lows into the mid-50s. For our Tuesday, expect a great deal of sunshine as temperatures bounce back into the upper 70s. And for Tuesday night, expect a few scattered showers and thunderstorms, otherwise mostly cloudy with lows into the lower 60s. I'm forecaster Dakota Hunter with your Erie News Now First Warning Weather Update.
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1: NBC News Radio, I'm Scott Carr. President Trump says the U.S. and Iran have reached a deal as he meets with world leaders at the G7 summit in France. The White House says an agreement's been signed by Iranian leaders and Trump, who says he's eager for the world to see the full text of the deal when it's released later this week. Reports say the deal will open up the Strait of Hormuz and allow for a 60-day window for the U.S. and Iran to strike a long-term deal that would curb Iran's nuclear ambitions. Trump indicates an official signing ceremony is set for Friday in Geneva. Wall Street closed sharply higher on the news. The Dow hit a new record high as stocks surged and oil prices fell. SpaceX extended its rally with shares gaining nearly 20%. Though Democratic Senate Minority Leader Chuck Schumer is calling for details and full transparency regarding the newly announced memo of understanding with Iran. Schumer issued a statement today pushing for the administration to brief Congress immediately on the matter. Schumer argues Americans have been told dozens of times that the war is over and dozens of times have been left disappointed. In New Jersey, a criminal investigation is now underway after a fleeing van struck an ICE agent. Sarah Lee Kessler has the latest.
2: Staffordshire Township Police say the incident began around 9:30 Monday morning on Route 72 when ICE agents tried to make an arrest. The suspect fled in a van, striking an ICE officer who responded by shooting out the car's back window. The ICE agent was injured, but no word on severity. The suspect is still at large. Local police say they weren't involved in the operation, but they have cordoned off the site with crime scene tape, directing traffic away from Route 72, the main road into Long Beach Island. I'm Sarah Lee Kessler.
1: FIFA World Cup action is back underway today. Spain and Cape Verde ended in a 0-0 draw. Belgium is playing Egypt. Saudi Arabia battles Uruguay, and Iran faces off against New Zealand. Scott Carr, NBC News Radio.
3: I'm Eva Mastromatio with your headlines from Erie News Now. A new role. Gannon University has announced that Father Shane Matthew has started his role as the new interim provost, placing a longtime university leader and educator at the helm of the institution's academic mission. Father Shane will oversee Gannon's programs and strategic priorities in his new role, bringing with him a combination of pastoral, academic, and administrative experience. A longtime priest in the Roman Catholic Diocese of Erie, Father Shane was ordained in 2005 and has served in a variety of leadership and educational positions throughout his ministry and professional career. We are following the aftermath of the Sunday storms, the high wind, the rain, the damage done, and how people are still dealing not only with picking up the pieces, but even some power outages. For Erie News Now, I'm Eva Mastromatio.
4: Expect partly to mainly clear skies tonight, not quite as mild with lows into the mid-50s. For our Tuesday, expect a great deal of sunshine as temperatures bounce back into the upper 70s. And for Tuesday night, expect a few scattered showers and thunderstorms, otherwise mostly cloudy with lows into the lower 60s. I'm forecaster Dakota Hunter with your Erie News Now First Warning Weather Update.
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2: Expect partly to mainly clear skies tonight. Not quite as mild, with lows into the mid-50s. For our Tuesday, expect a great deal of sunshine as temperatures bounce back into the upper 70s. And for Tuesday night, expect a few scattered showers and thunderstorms. Otherwise, mostly cloudy, with lows into the lower 60s. I'm forecaster Dakota Hunter with your Erie News Now First Warning Weather Update.
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3: 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Welcome to the Indie Film Minute. In the spring of 2000, Mark Hogenkamp was jumped by five men and brutally beaten outside of a bar in upstate New York. In addition to spending 9 days in a coma and undergoing surgeries to reconstruct his face, Hogenkamp suffered severe brain damage that robbed him of his memory. Focusing on his unique method of therapy, Marwin Call documents Hogenkamp's life after the attack. Unable to continue paying the cost of his medical treatment, Hogenkamp took recovery into his own hands by constructing a 1/6 scale World War II era Belgian town he named Marwin Call. He builds sets, customizes clothing, and places the town's inhabitants, 27 Barbie dolls and a bevy of alter egos from people in his everyday life, inventing storylines that he documents with photographs. 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Hogenkamp's journey toward a normal life is difficult, but it is obvious in this documentary that creating and maintaining Marwin Call fills a therapeutic need in his life. 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
3: Expect partly to mainly clear skies tonight. Not quite as mild, with lows into the mid-50s. For our Tuesday, expect a great deal of sunshine as temperatures bounce back into the upper 70s. And for Tuesday night, expect a few scattered showers and thunderstorms. Otherwise, mostly cloudy with lows into the lower 60s. I'm forecaster Dakota Hunter with your Erie News Now First Warning Weather Update.
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1: Expect partly to mainly clear skies tonight. Not quite as mild, with lows into the mid-50s. For our Tuesday, expect a great deal of sunshine as temperatures bounce back into the upper 70s. And for Tuesday night, expect a few scattered showers and thunderstorms. Otherwise, mostly cloudy, with lows into the lower 60s. I'm forecaster Dakota Hunter with your Erie News Now First Warning Weather Update.
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8: Expect partly to mainly clear skies tonight. Not quite as mild, with lows into the mid-50s. For our Tuesday, expect a great deal of sunshine as temperatures bounce back into the upper 70s. And for Tuesday night, expect a few scattered showers and thunderstorms, otherwise mostly cloudy with lows into the lower 60s. I'm forecaster Dakota Hunter with your Erie News Now First Warning Weather Update.
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